0: there are far fewer working people paying taxes to pay for the current pension system. It is completely unaffordable.
1: Yeah, because we've imported loads of people from countries where, like I said, we spend 10 billion quid a year on benefits for foreign nationals. Scrap net zero, you could save 40 billion quid doing that. You could save all the money on the stupid green carbon capture scheme, 25 billion. 5 billion on asylum hotels, deport everybody, get all these people out, all these sponges, all these grifters who are sucking on the teat of Great Britain. Look, you should prioritise pensioners. Pensioners, by the way, the state pension isn't a benefit. It's not a benefit. This is money they have paid into the system over decades.
0: It's not. A benefit.
1: No, it's not.
0: It's literally in the Department for Works and Pensions. It's literally a benefit. I do think, Ben, you listing off all of these other wastes of public expenditure will not tilt this. I absolutely agree we should abolish net zero. We should get rid of so many different regulations. Taxpayers are being taken for granted. And when you are asking pensioners, when you are asking taxpayers to pay for pensions for people that are extremely wealthy, and again, I'm talking about people like Lord
1: They're
0: Alan
1: not
0: Sugar,
1: extremely
0: millionaires,
1: wealthy.
0: Millionaires, why should those
1: Fine,
0: people
1: he's paid his NI.
0: get
1: he's
0: taxpayer
1: paid tax.
0: Funded benefits? Well, why should those people
1: He paid
0: be
1: his
0: able
1: tax,
0: to get...
1: he's paid his national insurance, he's probably paid more tax than anyone else. Well, I don't have a problem with him getting a couple of quid from a pension. I have no problem with it. He deserves it. He deserves it. The pensioners are the last people we should be throwing under the bus to balance the books.
0: I don't think anybody deserves other people's money. That's the fundamental difference between those of us that believe in a free market and socialists. Socialists believe that you
1: it's
0: have the right to
1: money.
0: Other people's money. It's not their money. The money that is currently being spent on pensioners is being paid for by current taxpayers. It is people that are paying
1: by that same argument, Reem,
0: are paying for the state pension.
1: By that same argument, young people, just because politicians have screwed up, young people don't deserve other people's money either. Certainly not pensioners' money.
0: I agree.
1: So, I mean...
0: I agree. We should absolutely get rid of personal independence payments for people with anxiety and ADHD. Stop young people from having a life of benefits and not working. I totally agree. But that money is a drop in the bucket compared to the amount of taxpayer money we spent on the state pension. So we have to have a very honest conversation as a country about what that looks like. When you are spending enormous amounts of money on benefits, and when taxpayers are paying the highest taxes in British history, let's ask how can we cut spending? And the state pension is one of them.
1: Okay, thank you, Reem. Appreciate it. Good to see you. And we'll catch up soon. Reem Ibrahim, journalist at Reason Magazine. Always treat to speak to Reem, a fruity debate. Let's get the comments for it. So those two glasses of wine I had for lunch. Let's get the comments from my panel, Dan Rene, Simon Hankinson, Louise Mensch and Matthew Sadlin. Louise, again, I'm going to start with you. Triple lock, thoughts, keep or scrap?
2: Look, I'm not going to be a hypocrite. On GB News a few days ago, I said I thought we couldn't afford the triple lock, and I'm a little bit surprised that Kemi has decided to defend it. But however, every point that you just made was absolutely accurate. The pension in the UK is based on how much you put in over the course of your life. You didn't put anything in, you're not going to get pension. This is the money of the pensioners, obviously. Kemi Badenoch and her economic advisers have more access to economic data than I do. And if she is making two giant offers at the same time to keep the triple lock, which after all was a Conservative invention, it was George Osborne who brought it in, if she feels that she can keep the triple lock, I trust her, because I think that we are going to hear from Andrew Griffiths exactly what's going to be done to pay for it. And that's going to be enormous cuts on welfare. Otherwise, you're rearranging the deck chairs on the Titanic. I am sure that we are going to have massive cuts that will balance these books. And although Andy Burnham is very into his idea of a national care service and he's going to abolish the triple lock to pay for it, he almost immediately had to admit that this wouldn't actually cover, you know, going into a care home, which is why pensioners have to sell their homes. So he's really not offering them very much at all. He's taking with one hand and he's not giving back with the other. And I think Kemi has also made the calculation that old people typically always vote. They are a very reliable voting bloc. She is preparing for a general election. She's also looking at the politics of this, and she doesn't want Reform and Restore UK to be the only parties that are saying to pensioners, we will preserve your state pension. So as long as we can pay for it, I'm massively in favour of it. I didn't think we could pay for it, but I expect that in Andrew Griffiths' speech, I'm about to be proved wrong. We need to

0: take swinging cuts, a giant axe to the welfare bill. And if we do, then we can afford this and simultaneously afford to cut inheritance tax. So those cuts are going to be huge. Like, she's going to go full Lizzie Borden on the welfare bill. And I can't wait.
1: Yeah, Matthew, I also think it's quite rotten behaviour to try and force pensioners out of their homes that they've been in all their lives. As I said, have probably brought their kids home from hospital, raised their children. You know, it is their sanctuary. I think it's just really awful behaviour to even suggest that, just because they've got a couple of quid in equity in their house.
2: None of this is easy. There are hard political choices to make. It's very late here in London, Ben, or early, I should say. It's almost 1:15, but it's very much worth being here to watch Reem Ibrahim wipe the floor with you and basically force you almost to concede that you're a socialist.
1: I thought
2: the idea of Ben Leo being forced to almost to admit that he's a socialist was very entertaining indeed. Listen,
1: I think you're the only person who thought Reem wiped the floor with me then.
2: The state pension is still going to go up by inflation or 2.5%, whichever is higher, and over a period of time will keep pace with earnings. So that's not an appalling deal. Listen, I am worried about poorer pensioners. Of course, there is something called pension credit, but I'm not going to sit here and pretend that all, nor is Reem, to be fair to her, that all pensioners are wealthy. Absolutely not. Some definitely need a considerable amount of help. But there is a massive generational imbalance, as Reem, I thought, brilliantly put there. We are an ageing population and we cannot support our ageing population in the way that we would like. It has become a massive financial burden, and the older generation has far more wealth than younger people. You talk, Ben, about how you judge a country according to how it treats its elderly and its children. Well, what about the youth of today? What about our children as they get older, when they desperately try to get on the housing ladder? It's incredibly difficult for people to get on the housing ladder today. I'm not saying this is going to sort it out. What I'm identifying here is that it is a myth that somehow it's always the pensioners who have to pay. That is simply not true, and their pensions will still go up with inflation or 2.5%.
1: Even people living in big houses, and I know of them, who have got equity in their house, maybe a big house their family were raised in, then they've moved out. Even some of those people are struggling to afford the bills, even on pension credit. I know many people, elderly people, who are in big houses worth a lot of money, but are on pension credit because they're so skint. They've got no savings, and they don't want to move home. It is their home. Dan, what's your thoughts on this as an American?
3: So we have similar issues when it comes to Social Security here in our country, too. There's a lot of promises that have been made. People have spent a lot of money into the system, and the reality is that they're probably not going to get it back when the time comes to get these payments. But at the same time, there has to be some sort of recognition that these are people who paid money into the system. They are not a lobby. They are not a group of folks that are just trying to leech off the government. They actually paid for this. This is something that they paid into, and they deserve to have the promises that were made to them kept. So there has to be some sort of way to make this happen, and whether that is cutting other programs, whether that's growing the tax base, there's got to be something to make this promise hold true for the people that have been promised this money in the retirement.
2: Yeah, Ben, I've got to correct this, there was no promise about the triple lock. The triple lock came in, as Louise said, the triple lock came in 2010. It was actually a Lib Dem idea implemented by the then Chancellor, as Louise says, George Osborne. There was no promise that this would go on forever. There was no promise before 2010 that there was going to be a triple lock. Pensioners are still going to get paid, and as I say, their pensions will go up by whichever is higher, 2.5% or inflation. Louise herself the other day, as she said, thought that we couldn't sustain this. Richard Tice, not that long ago, reform dude, he said he couldn't guarantee the triple lock. Reform are now saying that they will. But before, not long ago, Richard Tice accepted that this might not be affordable.
1: Yeah, Richard Tice isn't Jesus Christ. I don't care what Richard Tice said. Yeah, Simon, your thoughts?
4: I just wish we could lock all of these politicians in a room and have them come out with a solution, because right now it's pandering for electoral reasons. And I gotta say, and I'm out of arm's reach, Ben, I don't really understand why it has to be a triple lock. I'm kind of with Matthew here in that as long as they're protected against inflation and they're still paid a reasonable pension that's a living wage, the triple lock is a fairly new invention. It's a new formula.
1: 16 years ago. It's not that.

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1: Right, do you remember all the stick that former Tories got for joining Reform? Farage and co, all the Reform leadership were getting stick for welcoming the likes of Nadeem Zahawi, Nadine Dorries and so on. Loads more, probably at lower levels as well, members, etc. Well, Reform defectors will now face a six-month quarantine if they want to go back to the Tory party under new plans being created by Kemi Badenoch and co. It's understood that MPs who want to ditch Nigel Farage would be required to sit in the Commons as independents before being accepted back into the Conservative Party in a bid to, quote, detoxify the defectors and prevent them from going back again. Kemi has previously said defectors have no way back to the party, but a senior insider now says that the Conservative leader is pragmatic about the plans in private. What do you reckon? Would this workaround for welcoming Tory defectors back work, even with a quarantine period? Is it good for the Tories? With me now is my panel, Dan, Rene, Simon Hankinson, Louise Mensch and Matthew Stadland. I'll go to you, Louise, again, as the former Tory MP. Good idea, bad idea? Kemi previously said none of them were allowed back. I don't know who would actually want to go back to the Tories, bearing in mind the polls, but that could change under Kemi's improvement.
2: Yeah, look, I can't help it. My political hackles rose when I heard this. I thought it was absolutely fascinating. After she said there's no way back for these people, now we are saying, okay, if you sit as an independent for a while, maybe there is a way back. And the only reason, logically, that she would say that is that she is having communications from some Reform defectors who are like, well, maybe we made a mistake. What if we do come back? I don't think there's any way back for Robert Jemrick. He's going to lose his seat on current polling to a Tory in the next election. And so is Suella Braverman, who I always call Suella Barking Mad. She is going to lose her seat to a Conservative at the next election. So there's no need to welcome them back, even if they wanted to come, which they don't. You've got to remember, Robert Jemrick actually ran for leader of the Conservative Party before defecting to Reform. I don't think there's any way back for him. But the quieter people, Danny Kruger and Andrew Rosendale, possibly there is a way back for them as defectors. But the other reason I think she's doing this is not so much the individual members of Parliament. There aren't that many as defectors. I think she is signalling to voters who in the past were Conservatives and have defected to Reform. She's signalling that there is a way back for you. You are welcome in this party. It's like the prodigal son. Come on home and we'll kill the fatted calf for you. After all, elections, we wouldn't have to have elections if people, if voters, didn't change their minds. The art of an election is about persuading a voter to change his or her mind. And I think that is the signal that Kemi Badenoch is sending, and it's a very wise signal to send right now when the right is so divided. So I'm all in favour of this policy.
3: Yeah. Right. But the father and the prodigal son ran out to meet his son, put a ring on his finger and put him in the finest clothes and had a banquet that night. There is no 6 months of purgatory here. There is no detoxification process that was going on. So I kind of wonder, like, what is this all about? There needs to be, look, if someone is going to come running back to you and admit that they were either wrong or want to come back and, you know, welcome them back, you know, show them who, you know, that they can be a part of this. I don't understand what we get by waiting this 6 months.
1: What do you reckon Farage, Louise, thinks of this?
2: I don't think Farage is going to be very happy at all. His problem is with the donations and saying, I've got 5 million quid and I can spend it on Ferraris if I like. Kemi Badenoch is, in a way, she's poking the bear. She's putting some clear blue water behind that pale, useless turquoise that we didn't see anything interesting from Reform's conference, quite frankly. We saw no good headlines, nothing that anybody remembers several weeks later. Kemi must have received approaches, private approaches, off the record approaches from Chatham House terms, we call that, where you don't, you know, you make an agreement not to go to the press with it, from people who are like, well, would there be a way back for me? And I think what these guys would say if they went to sit as independents and then came back to the Tory party is, I thought that there was no clear Thatcherite policies. I see that that has changed. When I went to Reform, I didn't like what I saw, all of the infighting, all of the Zia Yusuf versus this other guy, all the spats online and the trolling. They may have said I wanted a Thatcherite vision that Kemi is now delivering. And I think that drumbeat is going to pick up after she winds up Tory party conference, which what I assume is going to be a barnstorming speech that will dominate the paper. papers. You might say, well, she would say that, wouldn't she? But we will see in a few days. You know, you've got to, I think you've got to be open to people coming back, because there have been a lot of defections to reform. And if we say you're not welcome back, then we're pushing everybody away, including the voters. So, yeah, she's parking her tanks on Nigel Farage's lawn, and I love it.
1: Louise, it sounds like you do want to go and be a Tory MP again, so I don't believe what you said 20 minutes ago.
3: Yeah, just wait 6 months and you can do it.
1: Matthew, I'll come to you in just 1 second. There was not asking you for comment on this, but just to tell the viewers and listeners, The Spectator had a story today saying that Katie Lamb of the Conservative Party apparently met Jenrick about a possible defection in November 7th last year. But anyway, Matthew, off you go.
4: I thought Louise made a very articulate case for why the Tories have momentum at the moment. And I do think it's very good politics of Kemi Badenoch. I think it's an advantage, I think Louise will agree, an advantage that the Tories go last in conference season.
2: Absolutely.
4: Not just against Labour, but also against Reform, which have now been forgotten, and the shambles of their conference and the questions over whether there's a scandal in the funding. It's very good politics from Kemi Badenoch, because it is saying, look, basically, we won't let you back straight away, but you could still come back to us, because what does that signal to Reform and to the country? It is that the party on the right that has momentum is no longer Nigel Farage's party. It is the party of Kemi Badenoch. Now, I think under Kemi Badenoch, the Tory party is the nasty party, but I don't think it's as nasty as Reform. I could spell that out for you. I suspect you don't want me to do that right now. But on the politics of it, it's very shrewd politics. I think it would be unbelievably funny, and I'd love to hear your little chuckle, Ben, if Robert Jenrick does lose his seat at the next election. And I'm just waiting to find out how long it's going to take for Lee Anderson, your colleague here at GB News, to revert to the Tories. Because don't forget, he was Labour, then he's Tories, now he's Reform.
1: Yeah.
4: I would just love it if Lee Anderson becomes a Tory again.
1: Well, I will say the litmus test of Reform and Tory voters is, I'd argue, a good proportion of GB News viewers. And lots of them on your say now are saying, for example, Paula. Hello, Paula. Good morning to you. Hope you're doing all right. You've said, as an ex-lifelong Tory voter, now a Reform member, there's absolutely no way I'd vote for the Tories again. So they can have a great conference. Kemi can have all these great policies and splashes in the Times and all the momentum. I think the truth is the Tories, it's still, the fact remains, have a massive trust and PR problem. Why should people believe them again, Louise?
2: Because they're under new management, Ben. I think, quite frankly, let's take Labour as an example. Why have quite a lot of voters come back to Labour? Because it's under new management. Everybody hated Keir Starmer. I'm not here to praise Andy Burnham, but he does have the common touch. He has some emotional intelligence and he knows how to speak to people. I think, in all fairness, I mean, rare breakout of agreement between Matthew and myself. To repay the compliment, in all fairness, it's quite clear that Andy Burnham is appealing to more voters than Keir Starmer did. And it's all very well to say, well, Kemi was in that government. She was obviously bound by collective responsibility. She is quite clearly no Rishi Sunak. Anybody that thinks she is hasn't been paying attention. She is the leader of the Conservative Party, and her vision is deep blue. So as for Lee Anderson, come on in, Lee. The water's deep blue. You'll love it.
4: But Ben, just very, very briefly, I mean, you could argue it's a huge tactical or even strategic mistake of Nigel Farage, given what you said about the trust question with the Tories, and that is undoubtedly a mountain they still have to climb, for him then to say, well, look, we're going to go and take Robert Jenrick, we're going to take Lee Anderson. I mean, almost every single one of Reform's 8 MPs were at one point or another either a Tory supporter or a Tory politician. So why is the public being asked not to trust the Tories? I wouldn't trust them, by the way, but to trust Nigel Farage when he's populated by Conservatives.
2: Yeah. Good point.
1: No, I hear you, and that is a lot of the criticism that Reform members had. I mean, even the likes of Nadine Dorries. I know they're not MPs, but I mean, people saying Nadine Zahawi, Nadine Dorries. I don't know what they're doing in Reform, actually. But Jenrick, at least to his credit, his argument is that he resigned on principle about immigration and so on. Just very quickly, Simon, bring back common sense on your say, has said, how disparaging. When Reform wins and Tories lose their seats, they'll come begging to Reform. Everybody sees that the Tories are copying Reform, Simon.
3: Look, what I want to
5: to avoid is a circular firing squad, right? What's the goal? You've got to save Britain. You've got to fix the economy, grow the economy. You've got to end mass migration. You've got to do something about the welfare state. You've got to get energy back on track. I don't care who does it, I'll be honest. I think it's great to let anybody back from reform, from restore, get back in the club, be on one side, and fix Britain. So I think it's a good idea to let them all back. I don't know about the six-month detox phase. It's same here in the U.S. You know, are you a Vance guy? Are you a Rubio guy? Are you a Trump guy? Who cares? We're all on the same team to try to fix the country.
1: Okay, and Kez has said on your say, Louise, you are deluded. Kez says this, not me, Louise. I was a lifelong Tory voter, but you're infighting, liberal wets, and lack of support for your leaders handed the country to the worst socialist governments in history. You're not going to be forgiven anytime soon. I'm now reform and staying one. And Colin has said to me, yes, Ben, but your say is an echo chamber of primarily reform supporters. So well, there you go.
3: Anytime soon, that could be 6 months, though.
1: Say again.
3: Yeah, they said they won't be forgiven anytime soon, but maybe in 6 months.
1: Yeah, indeed. Right, let's move on.
3: It'll be detoxified.
1: The Times is reporting that social media companies will be required to implement hard checks on people's ages, such as passports or driving license verification, under plans to stop children from using their platforms. The government is due to unveil plans for a social media ban on under 16s in the coming weeks amid concerns that children are being exposed to harmful content. Ministers want to take a harder line on age verification to ensure that children aren't using platforms after concerns that a similar social media ban in Australia has had little impact. Dan, banning under 16s, would it fly here in America?
3: So I think that it should. I think that there should be some rules out there, but these are rules that need to be enforced by parents. Having the government do this stuff is simply not going to work. I mean, the kids are going to find their way around it. I've got three teenagers, and we've had to make sure that we've monitored their
1: Do they use social media?
3: They do, but it's monitored very heavily, and my 13-year-old is severely restricted, and we have to be able to take a look at what is going on in her messages and such, because otherwise she'd be suspected to and shown this filth that's online that we want to keep her protected from.
1: Can't we just ban social media outright for everybody, Simon? I think the world was a better place before social media.
5: I agree with the second part. I don't think you can ban it anymore. It's, you know, the cat's out of the bag. It's in everybody's lives. We use our phones to read the paper, to shop, to do everything. But I did just read that Meta had been sued by a bunch of U.S. states and settled. And one of the settlement terms is that they're going to limit it to 2 hours a day, I think, for kids. And they're not going to let them use it between midnight and 6 a.m. So, you know, lawsuits, that's the American way. Maybe that's one way to try.
3: But they're going to find a workaround. I mean, the kids today will find a workaround. It's just like getting a fake ID to get into a bar. They're going to figure out a way to go around the situation to get to what they want. Again, that's why it becomes the parents, not the government, who is out there making these rules.
1: Yeah, kids will find a way. Louise, any thoughts on this? I repeat myself, I want to ban social media outright. So I think it's a net negative for society. I hate it.
2: I think this is probably unworkable in the short term. I am in favour for social media bans for under 16s because I personally don't think that kids have the same rights as adults. I don't think free speech comes into it when you're talking about minors. And your guest made an excellent point about Meta settling, not with the United Kingdom, but with the very, very Republican state of Florida who is suing them, and they had to settle and pay an enormous amount of money because of the harm that they have caused our kids. I mean, I am Gen X, and I grew up in an age before the internet, and looking back on it, it was a golden age. Kids were much happier. Everything was a lot better.
1: Life happier?
2: So, you know, will there be a workaround? Of course, lots of kids are going to have a workaround. Sure, they are, but it's like saying, let's bother banning drugs or making drugs illegal, because there's always some people that get around that. Yeah, some people will get around that, but you'll also cut the harm. And I don't think anybody thinks of Australia as a very politically correct woke country. It's exactly the opposite, and yet they've come to the conclusion that they want to protect their kids. I also don't see why it should be the parents' decision. Parents can't decide, for example, to give their kids a bunch of alcohol when they're under the age to drink it, and I don't think the welfare of kids is really part of the state rather than just for parents. If kids are being harmed, I don't think parents should have the right to hurt them. That's what I think.
1: I think echoing your comments, I think I was the first generation to be introduced to the internet. I remember AOL, 56K dial-up, it was amazing, chat rooms and so on, but yeah. I also remember life before the internet and before these damn things, where you knew your friends' landline numbers off by heart, you'd go and knock on their doors, if they weren't there, you'd go down the park and try and find them. Life was great. I wish we could go back to that, I know we're not. Matthew, you've got a minute, sorry to squeeze you.
4: Really bad, really, really bad for children, the closer my children get to the age where they might use social media one day, the more frightening it becomes. 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
10: Hello, live from Washington DC, this is GB News with the story shaping Britain and America. Breaking news tonight, the US Air Force has decided to remove all of its bombers from RAF Fairford. They've gone home, including the 300-odd American military personnel. Just what does this say about US confidence in the so-called special relationship? Also tonight...
11: We're leading China in AI. We're the most sophisticated country in the world. And frankly, I want to keep it that way, because whoever wins AI wins.
10: President Trump has formed his new White House Super Intelligence Force to oversee America's AI race with China. What do you reckon? Does AI need more safeguards? Do we need more regulation? Or are you actually okay with the rise of the robots? Also,
11: I'm asking you to just, here's what happened. We do great when I'm on the ballot. When I'm not on the ballot, people don't go and vote so much. Pretend I'm running, please. Just pretend. Because I am on the ballot.
10: President Trump releasing a war cry for the midterms, trying to rally the base, telling supporters that imagine he's on the ballot this November. And also imagine if the Democrats emerge victorious, they will strive to impeach him. Also,
12: the work of change has begun.
13: We will change politics.
14: I realise people can't wait forever for change.
10: A brand new poll has shown that 42% of Brits believe that despite a clear change in style, the Burnham Premiership will change absolutely nothing. Is the Burnham bounce deflating and becoming continuity care? I'm surprised it's that low, actually. I'm Ben Leo. This is The Late Show Live.

0: is absolutely booming at this point in the United States.
1: So no more illegals.
0: So there are lots of people are safer. But the thing is, none of this is being messaged appropriately. But at the same time, what are the Democrats doing for their message? Hatred is not a strategy. All they do is want to hate on Trump the entire time. And running against impeachment is the same mistake that the Republicans made when Bill Clinton was president, trying to run against the whole Monica Lewinsky episode. And they didn't have nearly the wave of seats in that year that they were expecting to have either. So I really think that if the Democrats continue on the road that they're on to saying, I hate Trump, we're going to impeach him if he wins, that's not a reason to vote.
1: I won a lot of money on Trump in 2016. And I'm going to put a couple of quid on the Republicans at the midterms as well.
0: I think these Democrat socialists are not going to be popular.
1: This narrative, when the masses are all saying this horse is a dead cert, it's going to win, or this is going to happen, I tend to think the opposite will happen. It's a great counter indicator. As far as the midterms are concerned, maybe British viewers and listeners, maybe you guys at home don't really care about the midterms or see how it's relevant. Are the midterms relevant to the UK at any stage? Do you think Labour will be hoping Trump gets wallops, or he's got no sort of...
2: Yeah, I'm sorry, but I think Labour probably would be pulling for the Democrats on this, because they think they'll take all the stress off about NATO, about Ukraine, about Gaza, about all these issues, and energy. The Democrats won't want the Brits just to drill, and you know, net zero won't be such an issue. So I'm afraid if they're rooting, they'll be quiet about it, I hope. But they'll
0: and if the Democrats win, they're just going to tangle Trump up into another impeachment, and it's just going to be more of that, more of the same, and it's going to be just Washington arguing with Washington.
1: Something to focus on, distract Trump.
0: And that's going to be a distraction for the left to come in and get their own way with things, too.
1: Matthew Stadlin in London and Louise Mensch. Matthew, I wonder if Labour will be sending any more campaigners over to knock doors in Pennsylvania for the Democrats.
3: You said that I don't wind you up on X, and you don't wind me up by asking me that question. I'm going to dodge that one and ask instead this. How desperate must both Trump and the Republicans be that a few days or weeks ago he was trying to bribe American voters by saying, what was it, he's going to give them $5,000 each? I mean, this is bananas. And then in the last 24 hours or so, he's been saying things like, just get me on the ticket, pretend I'm on the ticket, people, because otherwise they're going to impeach me. Why is he saying that? He's saying that because he sees himself still as a much greater electoral asset than the Republicans might be without him, and also presumably because he is a little bit scared that maybe he would be impeached, although I suspect the Republicans will hold on to the Senate.
1: Okay, Louise, what's your thoughts as a Brit living in America? Well, you're American now, aren't you? What's your thoughts?
4: Yes, I am. Yeah, I'm a dual citizen. Actually, I think there's a few things to say about this. The first is that the Democrats have totally lost the battle of expectations management. Absolutely lost it. Right now, if they take the House and lose the Senate, which is what I think is going to happen, it is going to be seen as a disaster for the Democratic Party, because expectations are sky high and they've done absolutely nothing to manage them. I agree with you. I don't think it's going to be nearly as bad for the Republicans as everybody says. I will be honest, I hope I'm wrong about that, but I don't think I will be. I follow various people on X that are analysing early actual voting returns, early postal voting returns, and the Republican vote is holding up very nicely. Now, we don't know how those people voted. You can only see if they're a registered Republican, did they send back their ballot in. The Republicans are holding up very well in a lot of key states against the polling narrative. The reason the $5,000 didn't move the needle is because absolutely nobody believes it, and because there is no chance as well, there is no chance, everybody would agree, that the Republicans are going to retain the House. They're not. I think they are going to retain the Senate. I think Tallarico in Texas is just another Beto O'Rourke, another Democratic darling that people said had a shot. He absolutely did not have a shot, just like Steve Hilton. The Republican has no shot in California. It is, if you know, peanuts, it's Lucy kicking away the football. But I also think that President Trump saying, pretend I'm on the ballot, is actually his attempt at expectations management. He's getting bad polling, bad internal polling. And what he wants to say is, hey guys, I wasn't on the ballot. It's not my loss. It's the Republicans' loss. If I was on the ballot, we would have won. That's why he's saying pretend I'm on the ballot, so that when they lose, he can say, I wasn't on the ballot.
3: Against that, he is specific. specifically linking himself to these midterms. So if there is a crushing defeat for the Republicans, it actually makes it far worse for Trump.
4: I don't think so. I think he's drawing attention quite deliberately. I mean, one thing about Trump that is his real great true talent. He is a fabulous showman and he knows how to direct the national conversation. And I think what he's pointing out is, I'm not on the ballot. I'm not on the ballot. So that when the loss comes, he doesn't have to take it. And last thing to say is, he's worried about being impeached. Don't be worried about being impeached, Mr. President. There's not one Democrat on the face of God's green earth that is going to try and impeach you and remove you when the alternative is J.D. Vance. That was the smartest vice presidential pick he could have made. I'm sorry, but I know you love him. But the Democrats do not. They regard J.D. Vance as a sort of as a more intelligent, more evil version of President Trump. You know, a man that pals around with Andrew Tate and follows him on Twitter and is best friends with Tucker Carlson. No. Every Democrat I know is praying ardently for the health and safety of the president. They don't want the alternative.
1: Yeah, I actually prefer Rubio, but Vance is right. I love his book. But in terms of impeachment, I don't think the Dems would actually dare because we're 2 years off a general election after that. And I think that would be a great attack line for Rubio or Vance or whoever's running to say, well, just point to them again, just say, look, these guys are nuts. They tried to disrupt the presidency. They've gone for impeachment again. I think it'll be a really bad look. Quick couple of comments. Lorraine, hello, Lorraine. You've said, hopefully, US voters won't forget how bad things used to be under Biden. They don't want more Democrat politicians of the same ilk and even worse, getting into power and stopping this government from achieving their goals. And Pseudo Mass, you had a good comment again. You said the midterms are very important to the UK. If the Democrats get in, the whole world is going to go into the strange warped ideology of retribution and a warped view of supposed equality. Listen to Matthew, focusing on words and promises and feelings. There we go. Right, thank you for that. Still ahead on The Late Show Live tonight.
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1: A new poll has shown that 42% of Brits believe that despite the clear change in style, the Burnham Premiership will change absolutely nothing, nada. Is the Burnham bounce deflating and becoming continuity care? As I said previously, I think 42%, actually it's quite low. I'd put it at probably 80% speaking to people in real life. But anyway, what do I know? Let's get a really quick look at your weather. Back in just a tick.
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9: Good morning and welcome to your latest GB News weather update from the Met Office. Some of us are awaking to quite foggy conditions first thing this morning, but the fog will generally clear and warm sunshine will develop in the south by this afternoon. Further north, though, it is a different story. We do have much cloudier, windier weather to begin the day, particularly in northern Scotland, where we'll have quite severe gales affecting Shetland and Orkney for a time through this morning. The rain will, though, start to make its way further south into the central belt and parts of Northern Ireland, with brighter skies following to the northwest of Scotland. And further south, the fog will clear, and by this afternoon, there'll be some quite lengthy sunny spells for parts of the Midlands, central and eastern parts of England as well. And in the best of the sunshine, once again, 21 to 23 degrees Celsius will be our highs, which is considerably above average for this point in October. Now, the wind's still pretty strong as we go into this evening across Shetland and Orkney, but easing down across other parts of Scotland. So there will be some late sunshine to end the day across more central and northern parts. A bit of patchy rain, though, for the borders and the central belt, and particularly across Northern Ireland, so quite a damp end to the day here. A few showers also for Northern England and parts of Wales, too, but plenty of late afternoon, early evening sunshine further south and east. And with the clearing skies once again, it will be southern regions of England, particularly south of the M4, where we'll see some quite widespread and potentially dense fog patches developing once again through the course of the coming night. In the countryside here, it could turn locally chilly with temperatures falling into the single figures. But for most of us, it will be a relatively mild night, temperatures not falling below 13 or 14 degrees Celsius through some central areas. This is the area that we're going to see quite a lot of cloud once again through the course of tonight. And through Tuesday, the rain only gradually and erratically makes its way further south and east. So still some rain off and on for parts of southern Scotland, Northern Ireland through the morning and pushing into northern England. Otherwise, the fog in southern England will tend to clear, and once again we'll see another unseasonably warm day for the time of year, with the sunshine lifting those temperatures into the low 20s in places. A cooler, breezier day, though, in northern Scotland.
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1: Welcome back. Right, viewers and listeners, take a look at this. Sir Keir Starmer, remember him? He promised to seriously change Westminster, so has Andy Burnham. But how are they really different? What do you think? Are they different at all? I know Burnham likes to bang on about pork scratchings and Everton and playing guitar, maybe a little bit more personality than Keir Starmer. But a new poll has shown that 42% of Brits believe that despite a change in style, the Burnham premiership will change absolutely nothing. However, a separate survey from More in Common this week did find that 62% of those who saw at least some of the Prime Minister's centrepiece speech at the Labour conference, they thought it was good, compared to just 12% who thought it was bad. So the question for you guys is Burnham simply a better communicator, not a better leader necessarily? Are we currently still in the Burnham bounce, or does he risk becoming continuity Keir? Let's ask former Downing Street advisor Rob Midgley. Rob, good to see you, my friend. 42% who thought it was different. Sorry, he's the same as Keir Starmer. I thought that was quite low. What do you make of it?
10: Well, I think Andy Burnham definitely has a different way of communicating. I mean, Keir Starmer was completely flat. He came across as very authoritarianism. And, you know, we have forgotten Keir Starmer very, very quickly. Andy Burnham communicates much more fluently, much more emotion than Keir Starmer ever did. And, you know, really, voters have really noticed that. But, I mean, it's substance versus style. We still haven't seen any sort of delivery. The country is still in a very, very bad state. He may be amending bus fares, but, you know, things just aren't moving still. You look at the crime stats, you look at immigration, you still see the boats coming in on the East Coast. These planes are suddenly arriving into Liverpool. We don't really know what's going on. All the underlying problems are very much unchanged. I saw Labour were blaming Liz Truss's mini budget earlier today. And it's like, well, the fiscal position of the country is much, much worse now than what happened under Liz Truss's mini budget. And, you know, he hasn't set out any sort of means on how he's going to change any of this stuff. It's very much in the air. And until he starts delivering, this is his big challenge next, until he starts delivering, people aren't going to change their opinions anytime soon. And just amending bus fares isn't going to do the job.
1: Well, Labour would say, if they were here, boats are down quite a lot on last year, maybe the lowest level in 6 years, is it? The first half of this year, the economy grew, I mean, 0.5%, but the fastest growing economy in the G7. So they would argue the tide is turning, albeit slowly.
10: Yeah, I mean, they could use those stats, but I mean, people aren't seeing that physically. I mean, you look around, you know, trains aren't running on time, cancellations arrive, crime has gone up. We're seeing much, much more things in the news that just make everything feel much worse. And then he brings up the EU debate, which isn't really a pressing subject for so many voters. You look at the conditions on the ground, food prices are still going up, inflation is very much up. Those interest rates haven't really budged under Keir Starmer. In fact, it's got worse. None of this stuff is really hitting the news, which means voters are feeling it in their pockets, but aren't really seeing the alarm around them because of his communication style. But it's very much the same, and nothing has really changed in the past 2 years.
1: Yeah, and actually, I would say we do know what Burnham's about behind the crisps and the guitar and Everton and all that kind of nonsense. When he stepped foot on the stage at the UN General Assembly in New York City, I think he proved himself a massive globalist, maybe even more so than Keir Starmer, talking about the need for this National Information Security Centre, basically Orwell's Ministry of Truth, totally chilling. I've already talked about it tonight. Talking about we need a global set of rules for AI, talking about fairness and equality and how climate change needs to be considered a national emergency. I just thought, oh my goodness me, he really told us who he was at that point. I don't know who that speech was for. I don't know who the globalist puppet masters were pulling his strings since he's arrived in number 10. But I can tell you, he showed his true colours. He set out his stall. Yeah. He is everything, I argue, most Brits fear, Andy Burnham, despite the character that he portrays in public.
10: Yeah, I think things are going to get much worse before they get better. I think what Nigel Farage said a few months ago is actually really accurate, that he believes that Britain will face a really bad financial crisis in the coming months, that will almost force a general election to happen. I do think a general election will happen sooner rather than later. I know that he said that he wants to see the term out, but I really do believe there could be a general election for probably the start of next year.

0: I sense this is going to be a slightly difficult facilitation exercise tonight. So, what would you make of this?
1: No, of course it makes sense because emotions are high around this issue. It is a very divisive and very hot topic at the moment, immigration. The one thing I want to start off saying is this kind of derision that sometimes comes from that side of the argument. Oh, it's a slow Sunday. Why are you starting with this? This is what matters to people. Mm. It might be small in absolute numbers, but look, let me say this. Cost is not just in relation to finances and money. There is cost to the sense that the government is actually enabling this further when they should be putting up deterrence so that people are putting their lives at risk to cross the channel will not make that journey. And by the way, I think hijabs are probably the last thing to give these ladies. How many reports have there been of sexual abuse, sexual assault, violence, torture against these ladies on that boat? Everyone loses here, and I think it's absolutely wrong. The government needs to prioritise its people first, and whether it's a penny or a billion, nothing should be going to make these people's lives more comfortable. Basic dignity is one thing. The Home Office said it has a legal duty to provide basic clothing for whoever arrives. You know, with all due respect, a hijab exceeds that basicness. It does exceed it. Contrary to what people believe, this country is not actually an Islamic country. This is not a part of a national attire. Trousers, tops, a hat if it's winter, shoes, a hijab is extra, and I think it's absurd.
0: So, response?
2: I think if you're a Muslim woman who wears the hijab, that would count as basic dignity. If you were to take that off her, that would be a hate
1: crime. I thought
2: crime.
1: The priority was fleeing war and danger.
2: It is.
1: Yeah, so,
2: and so
1: if
2: when you
1: you're
2: turn up
1: accepted
2: here,
1: in, if you are clothed, if you are warmed, that is enough. Yeah. Basic means basic. Religious, leisure, anything else at the moment is extra for them.
3: Is France safe? Is France safe, Seb?
2: Hang on, we're having one discussion here. I'll get to you in a minute. I've just got to come back to Ada. I just think it is a basic thing we can do for people out of just an ounce of respect, an ounce of kindness. Can
1: now
2: we find that in ourselves?
1: Respect. This is what I'm trying to say.
2: I think they're basic values
1: but
2: that we were all brought up with.
1: And
2: we owe it to ourselves to show that to people who are coming here seeking help.
0: Seb, one at a time.
1: There's a difference between compassion and political responsibility to its citizens, the government citizen. And at the moment, we are, as he said, there is a lot of money being poured into this system. And by the way, if you want to provide, you know, these extra things, such as a hijab, put it in the charitable sector.
2: So let me ask you this.
1: Go to the public and appeal to them and say, look, do you want to provide these extra things? It will be a hard market to sell to because around 70% want the numbers to go down.
2: So if you ran the prison system, would you give vegetarian meals to vegetarian prisoners?
1: We're not talking about, are you comparing asylum seekers?
2: No, I'm not. I'm asking you a separate question here.
1: Yeah, a lot of people might agree.
2: I'm asking you a question and are you going to answer it?
3: No, I don't think that's...
1: about hijabs.
3: I don't think that's
2: very interesting.
1: Not
2: answering
1: not
2: my question.
3: Yeah, I don't think it's as
0: not comparable.
3: I don't think it is comparable.
2: Well, it's just interesting that answer isn't even being entertained.
3: No, because I don't think the question should be entertained.
2: Well, no, there is a link there.
3: Look, you can kind of go and think about that link.
2: Well, no, I'm here on television to talk about the link here, but none of you want to have that discussion with me, which I find incredibly telling.
3: Well, okay.
1: I think vegetarian food is a bit different to hijabs, actually, because a vegetarian is a preference in terms of dietary. So, for example, if a Muslim wants to ask for halal food, that's one thing. But a hijab, at the moment, I think is actually unconscionable.
2: So it's a religious preference and a dietary preference, and you think they're completely different?
1: I do, yes.
2: Why?
1: I've just said.
2: Okay.
3: Pause that there.
2: Not
3: Adam,
2: convinced.
3: The interesting thing is, whatever justification that Seb has just used for this around kindness, around basic human dignity, the government didn't provide that justification. We didn't hear that type of rhetoric from the government. What we heard was, this is what we are legally required to do under these particular international human rights rules. Mm. It's interesting that they just used that as the fallback, as opposed to actually being, you know, perhaps a bit more upfront and honest, like maybe Seb was, and saying, you know what, we're doing this because we think it's kind.
4: They know the majority of this country are against this asylum system, are against all these people coming across on the boats. Let's remember how many are dying coming across that channel as well. And it's nearly always women that die because these men do not help them. We've had reports where apparently three women have had heart attacks all on the same boat. Now, come on, the odds of that happening are tens of millions to one. We can all guess what has happened in that instance. But I want to just say one thing. Is France safe? Yes or no, Seb?
2: Yeah, France.
4: Is,

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1: What's really shaping your future?
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13: Welcome back to Alex Armstrong Tonight with me, Will Kingston. A fiery start to the show indeed, which was to be expected with the panel I've lined up for you this evening. Don't forget to get in touch on gbnews.com/yoursay. Mr Harper has, and he says, there's no legal obligation to support our own homeless. This is a topic that needs exposure. There's British kids literally begging to get a meal and the government makes no provisions for them. And I think this is something that really frustrates people, is that there is the optics that potentially those people in need in this country are deprioritised at the expense of illegal migrants. That's anyway, have your say on gbnews.com/yoursay. Moving on, the Mail on Sunday is reporting today that politicians who defected to Reform would face a six-month quarantine if they want to return to the Tories under new plans being created by the party leadership. It's understood that MPs who want to ditch Nigel Farage's ranks would be required to sit in the Commons as independents before being accepted back into the party to, quote, detoxify defectors and prevent them from going back. Kemi Badenoch has previously said the drama queens who defected have no way back to her party, but a senior insider has said that she is pragmatic about the plans in private, while this plan would provide a workaround. But would Tory MPs and members welcome these individuals back with open arms? To go head-to-head, founder of the Young Conservative Network, Harry Birds, and Conservative councillor at the City of Westminster Council, Philip Stevenson Oliver. I'll let you take it away, Harry. What do you make of this proposal?
14: I think it's useless, it's performative, and doesn't bring much to the Conservative Party, having people sit around for 6 months doing nothing.
13: Short and to the point. Philip, what do you make of that?
15: So I generally have a view that I'm pretty relaxed with the idea of members sort of coming back, but sort of councillors should be treated on a case-by-case basis, and MPs should be treated, frankly, with effect contempt. An MP, when they are elected, they have a huge wealth of people that get them elected, and I think we forget about that. They have a direct connection with the electorate, and we often think of just the individual when these people get elected, but they're not. It's a huge swathe of volunteers who slug their guts out to get these guys elected and to defect, and then not call an election as well, is completely contemptuous. And I don't even think Kemi wants these people.

0: Yeah, let's move on, ladies and gentlemen. Coming up soon, we have, well, before we should do, I should say, we do have a response from the Ministry of Justice. A spokesman said, this government has overseen the biggest ever expansion of electronic monitoring in British history. Just last week, we introduced a presumption that anyone released from prison under our new sentencing changes will be tagged unless there is a clear reason not to. We're also expanding a pilot that sees offenders tagged within prison walls so that we can track them from the second they leave custody. Statistics on how many prison leavers are tagged are published quarterly. We cannot release any figures that have not undergone a rigorous data assurance process. Well, coming up in the next hour, ladies and gentlemen, it is the big news story of the day. The Green Party has voted in favour of the motion that Zionism is racism. While anti-Semitic hate crimes across Britain have risen, I'll expose a dangerous pattern that is forming across Britain. Stay with me coming into the next hour.
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2: Hello again and welcome to your latest GB News weather update from the Met Office. After the unseasonably warm day that we've seen in the south today, clear skies will lead to some fog patches developing tonight. Further north is a much milder picture, but also more unsettled. Here we've got much closer together isobars bringing windier conditions and also some rain on this weather front over the next 24 hours. It's a pretty damp story out there this evening as well, over the higher ground of Wales, the Pennines for example, more widely across Northern Ireland and Western Scotland. And here the rain will turn increasingly heavy later on the night. The wind's picking up as well. Gale force winds developing in coastal regions by the end of the night. But look at these temperatures. 15 or 16 degrees Celsius, the minimum temperatures in the north. This is what we'd expect by day at this time of the year. A chillier story further south, where skies remain clear and temperatures might actually drop down into mid to high single figures south of the M4. But here we're also likely to see some mist and fog patches to begin the day on Monday, so some poor visibilities if you are travelling first thing. Further north, it is a bit of a damper start to the day, particularly across the high ground of Wales, northern England. But the rain most persistent and extensive across the west of Scotland, where there'll be some heavier bursts first thing also across the Highlands. Pretty windy as well, gales or severe gales to begin the day across Shetland and Orkney, and here it will stay very windy right the way through Monday. Otherwise, though, the rain does slowly move its way southeastwards across Scotland into Northern Ireland by the afternoon too. Brighter skies with showers following to the northwest, and the winds will gradually ease down a little. To the south, the fog clears through the morning and then plenty of sunny spells by the afternoon. Once again, very warm for the time of year, highs of 21 to 23 degrees Celsius. Through on Monday evening, it stays very similar. The rain quite erratic in terms of its southward progression, but generally some dampness around at times through Monday evening and overnight into Tuesday too, but not making a huge amount of inroads towards the south. So generally dry with some sunny spells once again in the south and east on Tuesday, and also quite warm, turning much cooler though for everyone as we go through Wednesday and Thursday.
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0: future attacks to come?
1: Well, I think it's very important, and I'm very happy to be joined now by the Green Party member and spokesperson for the Zionism is Racism campaign, Ashok Kumar. Ashok, thank you very much for joining
2: me. No problem.
1: It's been a busy day for you.
2: Yes.
1: Do the Greens have an anti-Semitism problem?
2: Absolutely not. We have the only leader of a party until, for a long time, who's Jewish, in Zach Polanski. And the motion itself makes a clear distinction. I mean, we don't think, just like, the IHRA, which is a hugely flawed definition of anti-Semitism, but they say conflating Zionism with Judaism itself is anti-Semitic. So that conflation, unfortunately, is racist. So we're, in many respects, abiding to that. We're saying, Zionism and Judaism are two separate things.
1: But at the same time, and I'll go back to what I said earlier, the left side of politics generally favour self-determination, and I just can't see the distinction here between why, when pretty much every self-determination movement across the world seems to have support from the left, when the Jews are involved, that is no longer the case. I don't understand the distinction.
2: I don't think it's about Jews. I think, for us, if your self-determination impedes on other people, then that's not acceptable. So I can't think of any examples of the left saying, okay, yes, you can take someone else's land, dispossess 800,000 people, destroy Gaza, it's rubble, it's under the aegis of self-determination. I don't think that's a leftist opinion on other instances. Self-determination is important, but it's not at the cost of another people. And I think that's a consistent position.
1: At the same time, many would argue that the destruction of Gaza came as a result of the actions of the leadership of Palestine being Hamas.
2: So they've effectively turned much of Gaza to dust.
1: Should say the leadership of Gaza.
2: They've killed officially 75,000 people, unofficially hundreds of thousands. They've bombed more children, killed more children than any other conflict in modern history. I don't think that's justified. I think most of the country, I mean, it's polls that 80, 90% of the country opposes the genocide, even across the political spectrum. So I think your opinion is, well, it's in the minority.
1: But at the same time, and even if that is the case, it will have absolutely no impact on the actions of Benjamin Netanyahu. With the greatest of respect to the Green Party, he couldn't care less what the Green Party thinks. But
2: they did put out a statement, so it seems like they do seem a little ruffled.
1: They may be a little ruffled, okay, if that's the term, but I don't think it will change their actions in the slightest, and I'm sure you must agree with that. But what it may do, however, is impact Jewish people in Britain. What this is effectively saying is that British Jews have to pass some sort of purity test, and the Jews now that believe in Zionism are racist. Do you think for a side of politics that likes to talk about divisiveness from the right, calling millions of British Jews racist is perhaps a bit divisive?
2: Look, I think Zionism, you can be Jewish and be a Zionist, you can be non-Jewish and be a Zionist. I mean, Tony Blair and Tommy Robinson, do you think this motion oppresses them, makes them feel unsafe? I don't think so. I think it calls out an ideology for what it is, and it's based on theft, 80, 90 years of theft, systemic structural dispossession, and occupation. And so what we're interested in is the materiality of the ideology.
1: Even if that is the case, how is that then racist?
2: Well, I think you can have a Zionism that doesn't require that. That's the argument of the motion.
1: But explain that to me, because I think you very much can.
2: Okay, well, where is there a Zionism that doesn't have that?
1: No, that's just kind of answering my question with another question.
2: That's okay.
1: A belief in the Jewish state, does not necessarily have to come at the expense of another group of people.
2: But it has. That's Israel, it has. That's the point, right? We can believe in anything and make in that way define nothing as anything. Say, oh, this could mean anything, right? We're defining it as the material manifestation of Zionism, which is Israel. And Israel is built on the dispossession of millions of people. And so that's the position. It's saying that is structurally embedded in the definition of the ideology. And so that's the position we've taken. And it's not just that. We want to stand with Palestinians in their struggle for liberation, Palestinian prisoners. We want to deprescribe Palestine action. It's the full, scope. It's not saying, oh, well, it's the Netanyahu government. No, there's something really rotten about Zionism and Israel. And that's our position. It was clear and overwhelming, the support for it.
1: So what when British Jews hear that, and many British Jews believe in Zionism deeply, after the persecution of the Jews during the Holocaust and their belief that they have a right to self-determination and safe haven in their homeland of Israel, to be called by association rotten for those beliefs, I imagine would be quite bracing for many British Jews, if not terrifying.

0: What would be your message to British Jews today?
1: Well, look,
0: I think Zionism very deep.
1: I think that
0: for good faith reasons,
1: we got to make a distinction, right, between a religion and a political ideology. And you know, in 2017, the Liberal Democrats passed a motion against Salafi jihadism. Nobody was like, well, what about the Muslims that might think da da da? There was no need for that. In 2024, the Green Party debated Hindutva, the Hindu ideology of Hindutva. Nobody was like, well, Hindus might feel unsafe. Why is it that we have a selective application of this? Let's give Judaism its due. It is not an ideology. Let's not tar every Jewish person for the crimes of Israel. I think that's not a good thing. Well, is every Jewish person responsible for the crimes? Is that what you're suggesting?
2: No.
1: Of Israel?
2: No. They're not.
1: They're not responsible, surely.
0: Do you think that it is analogous to look at Hindus and the level of persecution and the threat that they face in this country relative to Jews?
1: I mean, I don't know. I'm not meshing. I think a lot of South Asians do deal with racism. No,
0: but it's not because of the fact that they are Hindu, and we have to understand that Jews are uniquely.
1: Well, do you think Muslims are oppressed in this country?
0: No, not really.
1: You don't. Okay. Well, we have a different opinion. I think the empirical evidence would disagree with you, but yeah, I don't measure my solidarity with the Palestinians. This is about Palestinians. I mean, I'd like to discuss Palestinians, what they've been going through, and how we're standing in solidarity with them. It's not about British Jews. It's actually about Palestinians and their struggle for liberation.
0: But it's entirely about British Jews.
1: For you, but not for the people who wrote the motion.
0: But think about this. This will have no practical impact on the Palestinians, but it very well may, and it will have an impact on British Jews.
1: Well, look,
0: To say this is not about British Jews is wrong. It'll have a bigger impact on British Jews than will on any single Palestinian.
1: If you look at, for example, Burnham moving, and you just had a program about how he's trying to move to the left for the Greens, and even stuff he did around, sanctions on occupied territories. That's not good enough, but in large part, that's because of the Palestine movement, and that's part because of the Greens. Mm. So we're shifting the paradigm. You know, the most effective politician in this country the last two decades has been Nigel Farage, because he's been consistent, and it's not because he got lots of MPs. He was consistent on his message. He maintained that message, and he was polling between 10 to 15%. So the Greens, you know, are polling between 10 to 15% if we can stay consistent on our record against imperialism, with the Palestinians, against climate change, and for wage distribution. I think we could have a big impact, bigger than you would expect.
0: Mm. I want to open this up to the panel. Seb, I'll start with you. What do you make of what we've seen today?
3: Look, this is a nuanced debate. I like to think that you can believe that what happened in Gaza was appalling. I mean, I saw satellite imagery this week that had people living on beaches in tents, and I don't think that's anything that any of us around this table want to see. At the same time, you see a global movement and a global religion that have a right to a homeland, and I want to see that protected as well. I mean, the Jews horribly persecuted, not least in Britain, and you want them to have some kind of safe refuge on this earth. Now, look, of course, the ideal outcome is a two-state solution. It's very easy for me to sit here and say that as somebody who doesn't have to give anything up to make that happen. But we have to have that goal in mind. We have to have something to work for. Part of being progressive is to be optimistic and to think that we can get to those goals. And so I would stand by that as the ideal here, and that involves an Israel and that involves a Palestine.
4: Adam?
5: Well, the only thing with a two-state solution is that many Gazans and many Muslims do not want Israel to exist. So what I would like to ask is, where do those 8 million Jews in Israel go if you don't think they should exist? Where do they go?
1: Well, there is no position of the Green Party about saying they shouldn't exist. We think that the most equitable solution is the right of return for Palestinians, which is enshrined in the UN Core Conventions. Refugees have a right of return.
5: Zionism is believing that Israel has a right to exist. So if you're saying that you don't believe that Israel has a right to exist, where do those 8 million Jews go? That's something no one ever wants to answer.
1: We don't think Israel should exist as a state built on ethnic cleansing and genocide. We do believe, or apartheid, we do believe that any state there can exist as a society built on justice and equality, which it isn't right now. So that's the position.
5: So say there was a change of government in Israel and a totally, you know, it went very liberal and that. Are yous happy as the Green Party as Israel staying there and the 8 million Jews staying on that plot of land?
1: It depends on what you mean by liberal. I mean, if you look at Tzipi Livni, who represented the sort of center-left in Israel, she did the same policies. Even Yitzhak Rabin, he was the author of the broken bones strategy, where they would break the bones of children who were throwing stones. Even the Israeli

0: jump on. But at the same time, there's obviously something about Epstein that captivated him. What do you think it was?
1: I mean, he drew in lots of powerful people. I mean, in terms of, like, some of the stuff you read in the Andrew Lowney entitled book, there are certain reasons why, as characters, that they were drawn to each other. But it's that lifestyle, isn't it? It's like you say, he could have gone anywhere, but there were lots of, you know, Bill Gates, like, all these other people that, like, became drawn into Epstein could have gone to any other places, but they went there.
0: Yeah, yeah. And look, I think you're... documentary, which is excellent, shines a further light on this saga. There are still unanswered questions. Do you think we will ever learn the full truth?
1: Probably not. I mean, the thing with it is that we need to know the truth. I mean, the fact that Andrew still has all the power. You know, there's that. That was the disastrous...
0: Even despite his reputation now lying in ruins.
1: But what's been the consequence of that? I mean, it's like he... You know, he's still travelling abroad. He still kind of merges with the circles that he wants to mix with. From all accounts, he was a bit of a loner anyway. Mm. So the question is, like, what consequences has he faced? What transparency has there been, other than the Epstein files in America? Like, we need to be pushing for it to all be opened up on this side. All I've seen so far is that it's been used opportunistically to have a pop at people rather than just, like, ripping that Band-Aid off and let's have a look at the whole thing. And it's going to be absolutely horrible, but we need to do it.
0: Mm, agreed. Zach, a great piece of journalism. Glad you didn't get eaten by a shark. Thank you for coming on.
1: Yeah, thank you.
0: Well, I should note Andrew Mountbatten-Windsor has consistently denied all allegations of wrongdoing regarding his connection to the late sex offender Jeffrey Epstein and separate allegations. Next, all your front pages and some breaking news about RAF Fairford. Stay with us here on GB News.
2: I forecast a perfect holiday in the sun.
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5: Hello there. We continue to see some heavy rain and thunderstorms across parts of Spain and France over the next few days, across Turkey as well, seeing some heavy downpours. Dry across the Canaries, plenty of sunny spells here. Temperatures on Monday around 30 Celsius. We can see the showers across Portugal, Spain, southern France, some of these heavy and thundery, dry across Italy. But the risk of showers increases across into eastern parts of Greece and Turkey, and it remains similar over the next few days.
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6: I've been in Westminster for a long time, but I know that though power may be here, its effect on people's lives is across the whole of the country. 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
0: Welcome back to Alex Armstrong. Tonight with me, Will Kingston, we have more breaking news. More breaking news coming your way. The US Air Force has removed all of its bombers from RAF Fairford, it has been revealed. A US Air Force statement said US Air Force bombers routinely operate around the world to support global force readiness and operational requirements. While operational security precluded us from confirming the movement of our assets and forces in real time, we can acknowledge now that all US bombers that were deployed to RAF Fairford have been redeployed to their home stations in the United States. The airmen that operate America's bomber force, including B-1s, B-2s and B-52s, remain ready to deliver precision global strike capabilities, including through operations that launch and recover from the continental United States anywhere, anytime. Okay, let's get a roundup of the paper, the front pages that are coming in, starting with The Telegraph, and this is on Andrew. Andrew takes the police to court over arrest. This is breaking news coming in recently. The Daily Mail, Kemi's common sense blueprint unveiling policy blitz at party conference. She hails old school values on the economy, law and order and borders as the key to election victory. The Times also leading with the Conservative conference, Badenoch to pledge a bonfire of green laws. Tory leaders vow to end low growth doom loop. The Mirror, bad to the future. Same old Tories. Leader Kemi will boost rich in return to nasty party days. Vows to slash benefits, but millionaires get free childcare. Easy to see the ideological leanings of the papers this evening. The Metro, mum's the word, Kemi. Andy's cheesy uncle, I'm no nonsense. Okay, let's get the thoughts of the panel. And given that we were just speaking with Zach about Jeffrey Epstein and his affiliations with Andrew, we'll start with the Telegraph team, if we can get that up. Yeah, Adam, Andrew takes police to court over arrest. The legalist challenge is the first of its kind by a member of the royal family since Charles I. Right. But again, so much of what we've seen around this story has been unprecedented. What's your instinctive response?
26: My instinctive response is that, one, I do not like on, do not trust Prince Andrew or the former Prince Andrew.
0: Don't think you're alone.
26: And that there are many allegations out there from women, obviously nothing's proven, nothing's fact, that he has acted inappropriately. So I find it amazing that he would do this, because if you take someone to court, there has to be, you know, full details have to come out in court. You probably would have to provide messaging that you've ever done. You'd have to do a full disclosure. So it would surprise me if he really does do this.
0: Yeah, yeah. Ada, what do you make of this? And particularly around the police response to Andrew.
27: Well, you would think you'd want to be out of the public conversation at the moment. I think it's quite ridiculous, to be honest. You know, he has been, you know, a disgraced member of the royal family. So you think he would just go into hiding and stay there. Look, everyone is, you know, he has a right that is within his right to challenge the police if he feels that he was treated unlawfully. He, of course, he can't challenge the findings against him, but we do live in a country that respects the rule of law, so it should apply to him as well.
0: Yeah. So he's lodged a judicial review, apparently, and forgive me as I squint here at this article, but basically it's in relation reaction to the days that detectives spent searching Marsh Farm and Royal Lodge, removing documents and other items as part of the investigation. But the legal team is keen to examine whether the search warrants, which were granted by an Old Bailey judge following an application from Thames Valley Police, were lawful, Seb. So it looks like here it is in relation to the legal process that was followed, potentially as opposed to the substantive claims against him, I suppose, is a way of putting it.
1: Yeah, I mean, the first part of the story talks about search warrants, which, to your point, yes, it just seems like a procedural question. But then if you read further into the story, it talks about this judicial review and whether certain court documents should be released. Mm. So again, it seems like he's trying to block the release of documents. And you just think, you know, you played out your case in the US, you settled privately, now you're doing this. To your point, which I think is a very good one, this is a poor PR exercise. Yeah. Why are you trying to look like you might have done something that you're saying you hadn't done?
26: And who's funding it? This man hasn't really got much money, apparently, we're led to believe. A judicial review, that isn't cheap. Mm. Imagine he loses it. It could come to millions and millions. Who's going to pay that? Mm. Is it going to be the king or the royal family again? Or is it somehow, you know, going to come back to the taxpayer? I'd like to know that. Yeah. Who is paying for this?
0: Yeah, it's a very interesting question. Again, at the moment, of course, all speculation. Ada, do you think that Andrew's reputation can ever be even partially rehabilitated?
27: Absolutely not. And, you know, he is a victim of his time as well. We are living in a time that people want to see the monarchy abolished, unfortunately, or fortunately, wherever you stand on the debate. So, as I mentioned before, he's lost his credibility within the public eye. And I don't know why he's regurgitating such a bad and shameful, you know, part of the royal family's, you know, history. So, no, I don't think he can recover it from anyone from any side of the political spectrum.
26: The day you pay off someone that's made allegations against you is the day you've lost all credibility and all trust from people. Because if I'm innocent, I will go to the ends of the earth to fight those allegations, even if it skinted me, even if it put me all over the papers. If I hadn't done something, I would want to clear my name.
0: Yeah, no, I think that's right. Well, we will get back to this story in due course, and I should add as well that Andrew Mountbatten-Windsor has, of course, consistently denied all allegations of wrongdoing regarding his connection to the late sex offender Jeffrey Epstein and separate accusations. Well, coming up, Burnham in deeper over Man City finance saga. That's coming out of the iPaper, who are saying that Man City owners link to Burnham's number 10 North site after a sweetheart deal with the UAE firm. We're going to cover that off coming up on Alex Armstrong Tonight with me, Will Kingston.
6: I've been in Westminster for a long time, but I know that though power may be here, its effect on people's lives is across the whole of the country. We may be where rules are made, but it's where they're implemented that matters. Join me, Jacob Rees-Mogg, for forthright and frank discussion on where Britain has come from, where it's going, and where it will end up. That's State of the Nation, Monday to Thursday, 8 to 9 o'clock. Vox Populi, Vox Dei.
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0: Welcome back to Alex Armstrong Tonight, and more front pages are coming in, including The Guardian, which is talking of the horrifying scale of child-on-child sexual abuse in schools. Nearly five such crimes a day reported to police in England and Wales. The Express, Labor under Burnham is going after the elderly. And the iPaper, Man City owners link to Burnham's number 10 North site after sweetheart deal with a UAE firm. The Sun, love match of the day, hosts Chappers and Kelly are dating, hitting the big issues at The Sun. But let's get the thoughts of my panel. And I want to go to The Telegraph, who are talking of the Fly Dubai hijacker, Seb. We talked about this story at length last night. He was studying remotely for a British university. And apparently he, according to The Telegraph, exploited a UK university loophole to avoid a vetting process. So they're basically saying that it's understood that Hamam al-Hamami was not subjected to a Foreign Office vetting scheme, which carries out enhanced checks on international students, basically because... because of a particular loophole. Details are still emerging. What do you make of this? Do we have a problem around extremism in our universities?
1: Yeah, so what's happened here is that if you study certain subjects, you are then subject to a security check. And it came in 2007, and it's to make sure that you're not exploiting that knowledge against Britain. But that only applies to undergraduate degrees, postgraduate degrees, and it only applies to degrees that you're doing in person. Now, this particular individual did a postgraduate degree, and he did it remotely from Muscat. So he's fallen between the cracks. It seems like the obvious thing at first reading is just to expand those checks and make sure that they cover different stages of degree and they cover remote learning, which is becoming more and more common, because we have to make sure that people aren't using the British university system against the country.
0: Yeah. Adam, there's two angles on this story. I think there is the potential security concerns around having extremists studying at British universities. Even if they are studying remotely, that concern is still there. But it's also having these like proliferation of perhaps less reputable universities, in inverted commas, who are just handing out these cheap types of, well, no, I think actually, I would say cheap in terms of quality, expensive in terms of what they are, what they cost, types of degrees to foreign students. You know, has this been an increasing problem?
26: Of course it is. We have places like that dishing out visas to students all over the place. It's been... it's been game for years and years. Many of the people that have come over on these student visas should never be here, and it's in the hundreds of thousands. But one thing I will say is, obviously, we talk about our normal universities. It's not just the odd student that's an extremist there. I think there are extremists teaching our kids at these universities. I think we have got extremists from all over the world coming to this country, and there doesn't seem to be any checks. And even some of the rhetoric of these lecturers, they never seem to be pulled up on it, because it's not the, you know, it's not the right wing sort of language that they clamp down on.
0: Yeah, Ada, is the university sector now just so ideologically corrupted that it's beyond repair?
27: I think so. I think that's why I agree that perhaps we need to start looking deeply into our university systems, because they're not even producing the best talent, you know, as before. And what really annoys me about this story as well is how this information is just sort of being drip-fed to us. This is such a huge national, international security risk. We've gone from don't speculate to actually Oman barred him from flying because of his extremist views. We've not yet found out what exact extremist views he had in terms of the ideology. Yep. And that's now we have the loophole.
0: All right. There's a lot more to come, ladies and gentlemen. But first...
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10: Hello again and welcome to your latest GB News weather update from the Met Office. After the unseasonably warm day that we've seen in the south today, clear skies will lead to some fog patches developing tonight. Further north is a much milder picture, but also more unsettled. Here we've got much closer together isobars bringing windier conditions and also some rain on this weather front over the next 24 hours. It's a pretty damp story out there this evening as well, over the higher ground of Wales, the Pennines, for example, more widely across Northern Ireland and Western Scotland. And here, the rain will turn increasingly heavy later on the night. The wind's picking up as well. Gale force winds developing in coastal regions by the end of the night. But look at these temperatures. 15 or 16 degrees Celsius, the minimum temperatures in the north. This is what we'd expect by day at this time of the year. A chillier story further south, where skies remain clear and temperatures might actually drop down into mid to high single figures south of the M4. But here we're also likely to see some mist and fog patches to begin the day on Monday, so some poor visibilities if you are travelling first thing. Further north, it is a bit of a damper start to the day, particularly across the high ground of Wales, northern England. But the rain most persistent and extensive across the west of Scotland, where there'll be some heavier bursts first thing, also across the Highlands. Pretty windy as well, gales or severe gales to begin the day across Shetland and Orkney, and here it will stay very windy right the way through Monday. Otherwise, though, the rain does slowly move its way southeastwards across Scotland into Northern Ireland by the afternoon too. Brighter skies with showers following to the northwest, and the winds will gradually ease down a little. To the south, the fog clears through the morning and then plenty of sunny spells by the afternoon. Once again, very warm for the time of year, highs of 21 to 23 degrees Celsius. Through on Monday evening, it stays very similar. The rain quite erratic in terms of its southward progression, but generally some dampness around at times through Monday evening and overnight into Tuesday too, but not making a huge amount of inroads towards the south. So generally dry with some sunny spells once again in the south and east on Tuesday, and also quite warm, turning much cooler though for everyone as we go through Wednesday and Thursday.
3: Today, clouds overhead, total zen within. 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
0: Yes, some big news coming up on tomorrow's front pages, ladies and gentlemen, for the late edition. However, there's an extraordinary inside story that's coming your way out of The Guardian. This is coming in fresh, and that's nearly all women arriving on small boats have been raped, according to Shabana Mahmood. We're going to start on that one. I'm not sure it says exactly what she thinks it says, because for me that raises serious questions about the types of men that are coming into this country on small boats. We're also going to be covering Kemi's comments at the Conservative Conference and so much more. You're not going to want to miss it. All coming up on the late edition.
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6: I'm Will Kingston, and this is Alex Armstrong Tonight, Late Edition.
7: Yes, we've got some breaking news coming to us in the last few seconds. It has been reported that Andrew Mountbatten-Windsor has been arrested on suspicion of misconduct in public office.
6: And breaking in the Telegraph tonight, Prince Andrew is taking the police to court over his arrest.
8: Working with Britain, it was an amazing job. We had him under investigation. They were looking to do big damage to our fort.
6: And more breaking news. Is this a blow to the special relationship? The US has withdrawn all of its bomber jets from RAF Fairford after the base was suspected of a terror plot. And
9: a Conservative Party that knows what it stands for. A Conservative Party that knows what it believes and knows who its people are.
6: Yes, Common Sense Kemi reports the Daily Mail as the Conservative Party conference kicks off in Birmingham. And breaking in the last few minutes, ladies and gentlemen, two RNLI boats have arrived in Portsmouth Harbour to deliver migrants to Fort Blockhouse. Around 120 migrants are thought to have left France early this morning on a mega dinghy. Police have issued a dispersal order to cover the town of Gosport as a huge police presence remains in anticipation of protests. We'll bring you all the latest.

0: vulnerability of the local community and beyond. We've just had recent breaking news of two Iranian men that came on small boats that were allegedly planning a plot against Jewish people. So I really reject this positive, you know, vibe that the small boats are down. One boat is too many because it causes both national risks and local security risks.
1: Yeah, and I want to make sure I'm very clear with those comments from Shabana Mahmood in what is an inside story in The Guardian, because it's obviously a highly sensitive comment. She said nearly all women arriving on small boats have been raped, and she says that people traffickers will exploit asylum seekers because they decide who comes to the UK. Now, Seb, there are obviously two interpretations of this. I imagine that Shabana Mahmood was saying this because she is speaking to the vulnerability of these women. Mm. But I think many people will hear that and go, I've got grave concerns about the types of men, and they are almost overwhelmingly men, who are coming from these countries.
2: We have to be really careful not to misinterpret or misunderstand that story, and I fear that's already happened tonight. What she was talking about was within the context of criminal gangs and people traffickers, and I hope that all of us can join in condemning those criminals. Those are the people she is alleging are raping these women. I am shocked but not surprised. We know what these women go through when they flee and when they meet the hands of these criminals. They do not have any leverage, they do not have any power, and they are being taken advantage of by these awful, awful people. But to stretch that and to say, and therefore these people are in Britain, is pure conjecture. Well, we have nothing to support that, I'm afraid. I know that would back up people's prejudices. I know that would make a lot of people very, very happy. But sadly, there's nothing in that Guardian story that supports that
3: argument. Let me just remind you, I've been to court with two young ladies, one an underage girl that was sexually assaulted by one of these men that was in the country 8 days. And that's what spiraled the whole Bell Hotel protests and such. Every town where asylum seekers are being housed has a spike in sex crimes. It is a problem. And yet people on the left like you put your hands in your ears and say, no, these people need to be supported. Well, what about the British people and local people a right to have safety? The government's own lawyers last year with a Bell Hotel case said the rights of asylum seekers trump the rights of local people. The government, the Labour government, has shown their cards there.
2: I'm just going to stop you there, Adam, because I was challenging you on a very specific point and you've not challenged me on that point.
1: Stop. Finish the point and then you can go on.
3: Well, I've just said, the government lawyers showed where their priority is. It's not with local British people, it's with these asylum seekers. You can go on about, oh, it's not all of them. No, it's not all of them, but they are disproportionately committing sex crimes in this country. Afghans, we've had the argument on air before. I said 20 times more likely to commit a sex crime. You then hit back, no, it's only 3. Well, let's go with your stats. If it's only 3 times, that's a major problem. And then we've got Sudanese, we've got Iranians, we've got that are more likely to commit these sex crimes.
2: I made a very specific point, which is that in the Guardian story that we're currently discussing, the Home Secretary talks about criminal gangs raping people. Now, you are choosing to extrapolate from that fact that it is asylum seekers who are raping people, because that would fit your narrative.
3: No,
2: that is sadly for you, not what's in the story.
3: Anyone with a brain,
2: anybody who's saying that,
3: knows that is what is happening.
2: Anybody who's reading that story and is drawing that conclusion has A, not read the story properly, and B, is believing something that they want to believe.
1: Okay, Seb, if you look at that in terms of the way that illegal traffickers will sexually assault women en route to the United Kingdom, surely you can see that having a weak border creates a market for these traffickers. And as a result of that, it is the reality of this current legal framework which allows these boats to come over that puts these women in danger.
2: Sorry, I don't understand your specific point.
1: If you have a strong border, if you have a strong border, you don't have a market for for illegal smugglers to then go on and commit violent sexual assault against women.
2: So then how do you explain the fact that the numbers have fallen drastically? That market
3: bad
2: is shrinking.
3: Weather and the French police doing their job.
2: Hang on, Adam, I'm talking to Will right now.
1: Say again.
2: How do you describe or how do you explain the fact that market has shrunk, that the number of boats coming over has drastically fallen this year?
1: I would say the market is still there, Seb. And this isn't the type of problem where you just look at incremental progress over the course of years, like, say, chipping down a debt. What America has proven, what Australia's proven, is that if you get the settings right on illegal migration, you can stop the boats in a month.
2: Yes, with safe and legal routes.
1: No. Ada, go on.
0: Yes, I think it's, you know, also...

0: crimes and assaults have also risen in another place that we've been talking about recently, which is Ceuta. So you can see the pattern just runs across where you have this kind of issue. And, you know, once again, I will repeat, having these aggregate statistics, you know, small boats are down this amount, it doesn't help the women who are in danger there, you know, who probably don't care about statistics, if they are the ones in danger by either criminal gangs, or you can't rule out that within the boats, they are in danger
1: safe
0: as well.
1: And, legal routes
0: and there's
1: would
0: this weird
1: that.
0: Idea that because, you know, asylum seekers are just vulnerable, they just can never be, you know, perpetrators of violence and evil.
1: I don't think anybody's saying that.
0: No, I know, but the narrative is that they're this poor, helpless, you know, why can't they stay near your leafy suburb? But we don't know who these people are.
1: You don't know who I am. You don't know who anybody in this country is.
0: I understand, but look.
1: So what's the difference? Hang on, Adam, we're just chatting over here for a minute.
0: Say that there isn't a correlation with high migration, illegal migration, and an increase in sex crimes, sexual assault crimes.
1: But I know
0: the Home Office is so reluctant to release these figures, but trust me when they do, you will see that I am correct. Exactly. I won't appear on this panel
1: again. But there's a particular point that I'm looking to interrogate.
0: So we don't know who anyone is. And someone else made this point the other day on GB News. Well, tourists could also be. We know who they are, though. We clearly check them.
1: How do you know who they are?
0: Because we clearly self-ID. We ID them. They have biometric. They're biometric data sometimes as well. There's just been a ruling to allow two Gazans to come and join their family.
1: Just to come back to you on that point that you just made.
0: They are a risk if we don't know who they are.
1: Does a passport tell you whether somebody is going to commit a crime in future or not?
0: But we can hold them accountable properly. Of course it doesn't.
1: When an asylum seeker commits a crime here, they go through our legal system. We hold them accountable. So how is that different?
0: They actually shouldn't be going through our legal system. We need to send them back
1: face justice. They should go back and arguably get off scot-free.
0: That's not my problem. That's their nation's problem.
1: Go on, Will.
2: Guys, stop. A passport can tell you if someone's committed a crime in the past.
1: But not in the future. And that's the critical thing.
2: Are you trying to tell me that whether or not someone has committed a crime in the past is not a predictive factor of whether they will commit a crime in the future?
1: It's relevant, but it's not going to tell you with certainty whether someone will go on to commit a crime.
0: Isn't that enough? You had a Hamas supporting
1: I'm just seeing a very flimsy argument that if you have a passport, that's going to tell you whether somebody's going to commit a crime in the future.
0: It's not flimsy to the 12-year-old that was raped by Amma. Okay.
1: And those are people who you've just said shouldn't have faced justice.
0: Okay. No, I'm not saying they shouldn't
1: tell
0: have
1: faced justice. Tell that to the family of Rhiannon White.
0: We don't want them here. She's campaigning for these people not to be here on our shores,
2: I'll ask you both not to speak over each other. It's terrible for radio listeners. That's all we have time for at the moment. We may cover on this off a bit later. 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
3: 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Or post your name and number to GB23 PO Box 8690 Derby DE1 9TT. UK only. Entrance must be 18 or over. Lines close at 4 p.m. on the 23rd of October. We may call the winner live after all entry routes have closed. Please check the closing time if listening or watching on demand. Good luck.
2: Yes, good luck, everyone. Well, coming up, we'll go back to that breaking news that the US Air Force has removed all of its bombers from RAF Fairford. Is this an indication of a further fraying of the special relationship? This is Alex Armstrong.

0: islands, and now we have this. So obviously he's seeing that we are not potentially serious about, you know, spending and giving those resources towards defense, and that is extremely important to someone like Donald Trump, and I think he's correct.
1: Yeah, so to remind everyone, the reason why we are covering off this relationship is because of that breaking news that the United States has removed all of their bombers from RAF Fairford. The Telegraph is reporting that that is an unusually quick strategic decision. And whilst we cannot get into the brain of American administrators, it certainly would suggest that there are concerns over the security and safety of American strategic assets on UK soil. We'll keep getting you more on this breaking story as it develops. But coming up, we will take a closer look at what is leading on many of tomorrow's front pages, and that is Kemi's policy revival for the Conservative Party. I'll ask my panel whether or not she thinks, or they think, that she could legitimately take back the leadership of the right side of politics in this country. This is Alex Armstrong Tonight, Late Edition, with me, Will Kingston.
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5: Hello there. We continue to see some heavy rain and thunderstorms across parts of Spain and France over the next few days, across Turkey as well, seeing some heavy downpours. Dry across the Canaries, plenty of sunny spells here. Temperatures on Monday around 30 Celsius. We can see the showers across Portugal, Spain, southern France, some of these heavy and thundery. Dry across Italy, but the risk of showers increases across into eastern parts of Greece and Turkey, and it remains similar over the next few days.
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3: I'm Michael Portillo. This is

0: and do a deal with the Greens. So that's my opinion. But whether or not Reform would do a deal with the Tories, I'm just not sure. Whether it means certain areas that they asked someone to stand down and they do that reciprocal in a few areas, I don't think there'd be some sort of merger in an election at all.
1: Said very quickly, do you think that after today, Labor should rule out a coalition government with the Greens?
2: I'm sure they will say, as any party will, that they won't form any coalitions with anybody. It's just a simple political step, isn't it? And then after the numbers fall, then you start making deals. Both the left and the right will do that if they have to. We've seen examples of both in the past.
1: Ada, very quickly, should they rule out a deal with the Greens?
3: The Labour Party. Yeah. Well, as I agree completely with Seb, I think they will openly now, but I think as time draws nearer, they will consider it. And I will say on the right, you know, we see less of this kind of tactical voting from the right voting wing. And I think that's problematic. We saw in the Dover council elections how the Greens came on top because there was that implicit tactical voting. We want to keep this candidate out. And they did what they did. I don't see that much on the right.
1: Yeah, no, that's right. I think it's a real concern if the alternative is a coalition left-wing government, which I think is the most terrifying prospect for this country. Coming up, we'll return to the lead story in The Telegraph, which is Andrew Mountbatten-Windsor has launched a legal action against Thames Valley Police over his arrest in relation to the Epstein files. This is Alex Armstrong Tonight, Late Edition, with me, Will Kingston.
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1: Welcome back to Alex Armstrong Tonight, Late Edition. Well, Andrew Mountbatten-Windsor has launched legal action against Thames Valley Police over his arrest in relation to the Epstein files. This is coming out of The Telegraph. The former Duke of York, who was detained in a blaze of publicity 8 months ago, has asked a judge to determine whether the force's action towards him was lawful. He has lodged a judicial review in connection with the search warrants that allow police to raid his home in the Sandringham estate and his former residence at Royal Lodge in Windsor. It's the first time a member of the royal family has challenged the lawfulness of criminal proceedings against them since Charles I in 1649. And Adam Brooks, it didn't end up too well for him. I believe.
0: No, look, let's just remember, even though he denies all allegations, there's allegations about the former Prince Andrew from women. There's also allegations that he acted inappropriately while he was a trade representative for this government and confidential material. Again, he denies that. So, look, the man has questions to answer. And why shouldn't they not raid his home? Just

0: Bowl.
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10: 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Now, the Met Office has issued a new El Niño warning, which could bring a brutal polar vortex towards the end of 2026.
11: Well, that doesn't sound good, does
10: no,
11: it?
10: No, don't like a...
11: I don't like the sound of a brutal polar vortex. Well, El Niño refers to a weather phenomenon linked to a higher risk of deep freezes, storms and flooding.
10: Well, the man in the know that can tell us all about this phenomenon is Nathan Rao. Good morning to you, Nathan.
12: Good morning.
10: El Niño, I mean, it's a naturally occurring phenomenon in the Pacific. But how does it work in terms of changing the sort of weather patterns in the Western Hemisphere?
12: Well, as you mentioned just now, Ellie, what it is an anomalous, an unusual warming of the Eastern Pacific. It's a natural event, but the winds that usually pull the warmer waters away to the west of the Pacific slow down or stop, and that causes unusually warm waters around the coast of South America. Now, this ploughs energy into the atmosphere because the sea surface temperatures rise. They're actually at 3 degrees above normal. That's very, very high for an El Niño. That ploughs heat and energy into the atmosphere. And while that primarily affects the tropics, and we see all sorts of effects in the monsoon causing droughts in parts of the world and heavy rainfall, as it, you know, all these things are linked, and as it spreads around the world, it can have less severe impacts in other parts of the world, including the Northern Hemisphere and where we are in the north, in the higher latitudes. So while it's a tropical event, an El Niño can affect all over the world. And when it's a very, very strong event like this year's, you'll have heard the terms Godzilla El Niño and Super El Niño or a Monster El Niño, it can potentially have an effect on our weather.
11: Yeah. So what do you think we're expecting, Nathan? And how accurate can a prediction be at this point?
12: Well, as you know, Ellie, my view on this is at this point, no prediction can be 100% accurate. No weather prediction and certainly no climatic prediction, such as what will happen with El Niño over a long period of time, can be 100% accurate. What we do know with El Niño is that in the UK, these events tend to cause more storms during the early winter period. So that'll be going into the next few weeks and months. And then at the end of winter, it has a higher incidence of causing colder and drier conditions because of its effect on the polar vortex. And this is what you'll have heard being spoken about recently in the media, in the newspapers, this polar vortex collapse. El Niño can be linked to sudden stratospheric warming. That's a very common term we often talk about in winter when there's a risk of very, very cold and snowy weather, and the collapse of the polar vortex. And it's usually later on in the winter that we tend to see a risk of those. And I say a risk of those because with El Niño, there's never 100% guarantee. We can just look at climatic patterns and what it's done in previous years and make an estimate of what is most likely. And that is the most likely for El Niño, is a stormier period going into winter and then at the end of winter, a colder and potentially a drier period.
10: And am I right in saying because this is a Pacific phenomenon, it drives more powerful hurricanes in the Pacific, but less so in the Atlantic? And if that is the case, we know that these hurricanes in the Atlantic drive a lot of the bad weather that comes across the Atlantic into the UK. So does that conversely then mean that we might not get these really bad sort of winter storms that are very sort of windy?
12: No, it doesn't mean that, but it's a very, very good question, because the hurricane season in the Atlantic can affect the storms we get in the UK, but we don't get hurricanes in the UK. They are completely different from the extratropical latitude storms that we get in the UK. So while there is a lower incidence of hurricanes in the Atlantic, there's, because what El Nino does is it sort of tears hurricanes apart. It stops them forming. So actually in the Atlantic, we get a lower hurricane season, but our storms, the mid-latitude storms that we get, these are the low pressure systems that are completely different from hurricanes. They actually can have an uptick in incidence. So we get an increase in stormy season, stormy weather during the autumn, even though there are fewer hurricanes in the Atlantic. The confusion sometimes arises because of this sort of similarity between a hurricane, which we never get in the UK, and the extra tropical storms, which we do get in the UK. They're separate things, but they sometimes work together a bit, and that can mean they're the same thing. So in a nutshell, Mark, an utterly brilliant question, but no, we won't see a lower incidence of storms because of the lower incidence of hurricanes in the Atlantic. But as you say, in the Pacific, in the Eastern Pacific, they get more hurricanes. So there you go.
11: There you go. Nathan, thank you for making sense of it all for us, as always. Good
10: thank
11: to see
10: you, Nathan.
11: You. Thank you very much.
10: Well, after all that, you'll probably want to know what the weather is got in store for us here. So here is Tom Morgan with all your details.
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13: Good morning and welcome to your latest GB News weather update from the Met Office. Some of us are awaking to quite foggy conditions first thing this morning, but the fog will generally clear and warm sunshine will develop in the south by this afternoon. Further north, though, it is a different story. We do have much cloudier, windier weather to begin the day, particularly in northern Scotland, where we'll have quite severe gales affecting Shetland and Orkney for a time through this morning. The rain will, though, start to make its way further south into the central belt and parts of Northern Ireland, with brighter skies following to the northwest of Scotland. And further south, the fog will clear, and by this afternoon, there'll be some quite lengthy sunny spells for parts of the Midlands, central and eastern parts of England as well. And in the best of the sunshine, once again, 21 to 23 degrees Celsius will be our highs, which is considerably above average for this point in October. Now, the wind's still pretty strong as we go into this evening across Shetland and Orkney, but easing down across other parts of Scotland. So there will be some late sunshine to end the day across more central and northern parts. A bit of patchy rain, though, for the borders and the central belt, and particularly across Northern Ireland. So quite a damp end to the day here. A few showers also for Northern England and parts of Wales, too, but plenty of late afternoon, early evening sunshine further south and east. And with the clearing skies once again, it will be southern regions of England, particularly south of the M4, where we'll see some quite widespread and potentially dense fog patches developing once again through the course of the coming night. In the countryside here, it could turn locally chilly with temperatures falling into the single figures. But for most of us, it will be a relatively mild night, temperatures not falling below 13 or 14 degrees Celsius through some central areas. This is the area that we're going to see quite a lot of cloud once again through the course of tonight. And through Tuesday, the rain only gradually and erratically makes its way further south and east. So still some rain off and on for parts of southern Scotland, Northern Ireland through the morning and pushing into Northern England. Otherwise, the fog in southern England will tend to clear, and once again we'll see another unseasonably warm day for the time of year, with the sunshine lifting those temperatures into the low 20s in places. A cooler, breezier day, though, in northern Scotland.
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14: Good morning. This is the latest AI travel news from gbnews.com. The M5 northbound has an obstruction at junction 6. The M1 southbound is closed between junctions 25 and 24A near East Midlands Airport. The A1 southbound is closed between junctions 58 and 56. In Scotland, the A855 is closed north of A87 Uig after a landslide. And on the trains, London Overground Windrush line services may still be cancelled or revised until 09:15 after overrunning engineering works at New Cross Gate. For more travel news, go to gbnews.com.
11: Now, do stay with us. Still to come, Paul's here with all your sport. Welcome back.
15: Thank you very much. Who would have thought that software and computers would have such a major... It's all down to the F1 yesterday. I'll explain the whole thing. It's software that's ruined the whole thing, but we'll discuss very shortly. That makes kind of sense, doesn't it?
10: No.
15: Okay, well, I'll try.
16: I've been in Westminster for a long time. But I know that though power may be here, its effect on people's lives is across the whole of the country. We may be where rules are made, but it's where they're implemented that matters. Join me, Jacob Rees-Mogg, for forthright and frank discussion on where Britain has come from, where it's going, and where it will end up. That's State of the Nation, Monday to Thursday, 8 to 9 o'clock. Vox Populi, Vox Dei.
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14: Do you trust what you're being told?
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26: Those are just facts.
14: I'm Alex Armstrong, and on my show, we'll expose the spin.
27: Well, I want to answer that, because you didn't let me last time, because you always speak over me.
14: The broken promises.
28: To deny that is denying the

0: Motorsport, we don't do much motorsport, but this one is incredible. Before I show you, now this is the final race in the World Rally Championship that happened in Sardinia yesterday. Now, Swede Oliver Solberg had just two corners. I'm sure you can guess where this is going. Had two corners to go to win his maiden world title. The hard work was done, and they always talk about the commentator's curse. Have a listen and have a watch. Here we go.
1: For me, you are looking at the 2026 World Rally Champion. I do believe Oliver Solberg has done enough. It'll be close. Oh, he's off the
2: ground! He's just two corners from the finish. He had to get through this stage. Can he get back on? He's two corners from the finish line. This is unbelievable.
0: Oliver! Mike Chenley, commentator on TNT then. It meant that the Welshman, which is really good news, Elfyn Evans, who'd been runner-up 6 years running, no longer the bridesmaid, now the bride, so he wins the world title. So congratulations to him. But just as you think, There you go. It's easy for him. Oh, what's happened? There you go.
3: Thank you, Coyte.
4: You want these commentators just to shut up.
0: I don't know. When it's a moment like that, it was quite enjoyable, I thought.
3: Thank you. Good to have you back.
0: Thank you very much. Goodbye.
3: Now, do you see where the sword's gone? The Home Secretary is apparently under pressure to give out more migrant visas. Will she give in? We're going to go through that in the papers with AJ Pritchard and Dawn Neeson. But first, here's your forecast across Europe.
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8: There's plenty of sunshine on offer across Greece and Turkey in the next few days, although temperatures will be a little bit below par for the time of year. Further west, though, more unsettled. Some pretty heavy showers developing across Portugal and Spain on Tuesday. Some really heavy thunderstorms inland by the afternoon. And similar so across parts of southern France, with some heavy downpours pushing in across Corsica, Sardinia and also Italy into the afternoon. Fine, though, with plenty of sunshine for Greece and Turkey. And staying pretty similar through the rest of the week, temperatures remaining in the mid-20s.
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10: Now, Carl Scott's life was once consumed by gangs, drugs and violence, and he watched his best friend die after being stabbed. But he has since turned his experience into a mission to protect others, speaking to thousands of young people and campaigning for life-saving bleed kits. All right, Carl, so Hello. Talk to me about your kind of situation in your life. How did you find yourself, dealing drugs and doing all the things that you did?
11: I got into it from around about the age of 12. So my family setting was up and down. You know, I grew up around domestic violence. Everything was there on the streets. But at that time, I was a vulnerable kid. And obviously now I'm older, so I can look back now, especially when I'm working with kids, I can see myself in these kids that I work with.
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12: Full steam ahead. The North Yorkshire Moors Railway transports visitors back in time. At their annual steam gala, Britain's locomotive history is commemorated.
13: So this is the real highlight for the year for us. This is our showcase event. So we've got guest engines in from all around the country. We've got Sir Nigel Gresley, big A4 Pacific. I mean, stunning machine. It really is beautiful. And we've also got the T3 from the Swanage Railway, which is a Victorian high-speed passenger engine. And we've also got Pendennis Castle, which is a Great Western Railway, big four-cylinder express loco. You've got the sounds, the smells, the whole atmosphere. They come alive, you know. It's not just a static museum. These machines are working for a living. We're 18 miles of railway.
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14: And I'm delighted to say that Ian joins me in the studio now. Now, when normally a singer or a group says, we're going on tour, everybody starts to book their tickets because they want to hear you sing. You are going to have the equivalent of an evening with, talking, saying to your fans, come,

0: onto builders. You've got to have heat pumps, and you've got to have back bricks and things like that.
1: Plus, obviously, the pledge to abolish the grocery tax, like things that actually people will feel on their pockets straight away in a positive way.
0: However, this is a party conference promise. Whether it'll actually happen is another thing.
1: You've got to stay positive, haven't we?
0: Well, yeah, let's try, AJ.
1: Let's
0: Monday
1: go
0: morning.
1: With that.
2: I mean,
1: it's
2: the thing
1: Monday.
2: About Andrew Griffith says that, you know, he has got pedigree. He is a hugely successful businessman.
0: Mm. He's run a business, unlike so many.
2: Well, exactly what I was going to say. Mm. So from that point of view, you know, that he's a net positive for the Conservatives, without a doubt.
0: Yes.
2: But, of course, they still have to get over convincing the wider public to forget about the previous 14
0: years.
1: I think the one sentence that was really good was actually, and to simplify the UK's tax codes, wouldn't that just be easier? Just to actually simplify it.
3: Cut all the red tape.
1: Oh, my, it's so confusing. You can't even plan a business because every single quarter something changes. And then, like, how do you forecast
0: moving
1: forward?
0: Well, you and your brother have run a business, so you understand
1: you just
0: the red
1: change,
0: tape involved in that. Oh, Lord.
1: Yeah.
3: Dawn, let's have a look at the Mail, shall we? Israel accusing the Greens of legitimising terrorism.
0: I'm actually surprised that this story hasn't had more pickup on some of the front pages. I understand.
3: Yeah, I was as well.
0: It's conference season. It was a big story at the weekend, the vote to recognise Zionism as racism was passed by the Green Party yesterday lunchtime, about 3 o'clock. And this is now, Tel Aviv have commented on it, saying that it is given the Green Party given legitimacy to terrorism after members almost unanimously voted on this. Frankly, I find it an appalling clause. I mean, to many Jewish people, Zionism simply means that the Jews have the right to a homeland in that part of the world. I mean, that Israel has a right to exist. That is now racism.
2: And born off the events of the Second World War, in which millions of Jews were murdered by a horrific regime. And now, of course, you've got the Greens, which many people, AJ, will think is just kind of giving legitimacy to those that really want to do Jews serious harm.
1: I think it's really worrying, and I think, obviously, the Israeli foreign minister said that this is a shocking resolution. And I think, like, it's the party conference, I don't know if you've seen the videos online, and there was such a celebration in this moment when somebody can be so celebratory and the others can be so, well, has this actually just happened? Mm. This feels like a video game. I can't believe this has just happened.
0: And, you know, in 2026, a political party in this country has to have a safe room at its conference for Jewish people.
3: Yeah, it's a shocking state of affairs, isn't it? Dawn, AJ, thank you very much. We'll see you again in about 45 minutes' time. Do stay with us. We're going to be live in Birmingham as the Conservative Conference.
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5: Good morning and welcome to your latest GB News weather update from the Met Office. Some of us are awaking to quite foggy conditions first thing this morning, but the fog will generally clear and warm sunshine will develop in the south by this afternoon. Further north, though, it is a different story. We do have much cloudier, windier weather to begin the day, particularly in northern Scotland, where we'll have quite severe gales affecting Shetland and Orkney for a time through this morning. The rain will, though, start to make its way further south into the central belt and parts of Northern Ireland, with brighter skies following to the northwest of Scotland. And further south, the fog will clear, and by this afternoon, there'll be some quite lengthy sunny spells for parts of the Midlands, central and eastern parts of England as well. And in the best of the sunshine, once again, 21 to 23 degrees Celsius will be our highs, which is considerably above average for this point in October. Now, the wind's still pretty strong as we go into this evening across Shetland and Orkney, but easing down across other parts of Scotland. So there will be some late sunshine to end the day across more central and northern parts. A bit of patchy rain, though, for the borders and the central belt, particularly across Northern Ireland, so quite a damp end to the day here. A few showers also for Northern England and parts of Wales too, but plenty of late afternoon, early evening sunshine further south and east. And with the clearing skies once again, it will be southern regions of England, particularly south of the M4, where we'll see some quite widespread and potentially dense fog patches developing once again through the course of the coming night. In the countryside here, it could turn locally chilly with temperatures falling into the single figures. But for most of us, it will be a relatively mild night, temperatures not falling below 13 or 14 degrees Celsius through some central areas. This is the area that we're going to see quite a lot of cloud once again through the course of tonight. And through Tuesday, the rain only gradually and erratically makes its way further south and east. So still some rain off and on for parts of southern Scotland, Northern Ireland through the morning and pushing into northern England. Otherwise, the fog in southern England will tend to clear, and once again we'll see another unseasonably warm day for the time of year, with the sunshine lifting those temperatures into the low 20s in places. A cooler, breezier day, though, in northern Scotland.
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7: Good morning, this is the latest AI travel news from gbnews.com. The M4 eastbound is queuing between junctions 10A and 11 at Ashford South, and the M4 eastbound at junction 8 in Maidenhead is affected by a collision. The A62 westbound is closed at junction 25 in Brighouse. In Scotland, the A855 is closed north of A87 Uig after a landslide. Across Wales, the A55 at Britannia Bridge is affected by disruption. And on the trains, Northern and Trans-Pennine Express services between Manchester Piccadilly and Reddish North, Guidebridge and Stalybridge are disrupted until 8:00, with delays of up to 40 minutes. For more travel news, go to gbnews.com.
8: 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UK only. Entrance must be 18 or over. Lines close at 4 p.m. on the 23rd of October. 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Good luck.
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11: Westminster's full of talk, but out here, it's the real world.
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3: Good morning. Police are forced to mobilise in Portsmouth and Gosport. It's in response to anti-migrant protests.
2: Well, hundreds of anti-migrant demonstrators gathered in the seaside town after another mega dinghy carrying more than 120 illegal migrants arrived on the south coast.
3: Well, it brings the total number of channel crossings this year within touching distance of 20,000. Overnight, hundreds more have embarked on that journey across the channel.
2: And now the Home Secretary has admitted that ministers are constantly pressuring her to hand out more visas. Is Labour incapable of getting a grip on the migrant crisis?
3: The US pulls bombers out of RAF Fairford. It's after that suspected terror plot at the end of last month. Ben Leo will have the latest for us.
14: Yes, good morning from Washington, D.C., where this bombshell news has broken overnight. The Pentagon confirming that all U.S. Air Force bombers, including B-1, B-2s and B-52s, have now left RAF Fairford, including 300 U.S. Air Force personnel. They've gone back to the United States. What does this say about the UK-US special relationship?
15: A Conservative Party that knows what it stands

0: That distinction doesn't matter to people if you live down there. They don't care if it's a processing centre or the migrants are just being landed and then bussed elsewhere. They don't want them in their area.
1: Yeah, well, I've seen it plague Dover for years now, haven't they? And they don't want the same thing to happen in Portsmouth. So we'll be with Isabel Fekulak throughout the morning. She'll be bringing us up to speed. Now, do stay with us still to come. We're asking this morning, is sexism still alive and well in the workplace? We're going to be debating that next.
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0: Welcome back. Now, a new report has found that there's a deep divide in the way that male and female managers look at opportunities for progression at work.
1: Well, 2 in 5 male managers see equal opportunities for men and women going into management or leadership roles, but only 1 in 4 female managers felt the same.
0: Well, this morning we're asking, is sexism still alive in the workplace?
1: Well, joining us now for this morning's debate, TV and radio broadcaster Mike Parry and the journalist Ella Whelan. Very good morning to you both. Ella, let's start with you. Is sexism still alive in the workplace?
19: I think things have changed a lot for the better. So sexism is not expected and it's not the norm. So you don't, you know, have the same kind of male dominated, you know, workplaces where women just kind of had to smile and look pretty. And the sexism of the past is gone largely. But I think what still remains is the fact that because women are seen as the chief nose wipers, the ones who are going to leave work to pick up the kids if they need to go to the doctors, the main caregivers, and they're the main ones that are doing the bulk of the child work, it does mean that when women get to about, you know, their late 20s, early 30s, employers start to expect that they're going to end up having split loyalties. Even if young women aren't planning on having children, that expectation starts to come into play. And that means then that they don't get put on, you know, longer programs or put up for, you know, training that men are in the same way. They're just, men aren't expected to have to take off time to go and have kids. And, you know, that part of that is a fact of life. Obviously, women get pregnant and have the children. But I think there's a lot that can be done to make that more equal, you know, better childcare provision, more work done by men, though. It has to be said that this generation of fathers is doing much better than previous ones. But, you know, a more equal sharing of childcare, both for provision from employers, provision from the state, but also a change in that expectation that women are going to have to be the ones that miss out on work to go and look after the kids. And I think that's really where the fight is at the moment.
0: Well, Mike Parry, that's true, isn't it? That, OK, there might not be that overt sexism as much anymore, but there is still subtle sexism at play in the workplace as far as women are concerned.
6: Well, it's changed enormously over my working lifetime. You know, I've been working for 50 years, and a lot of what Ella's talking about used to happen when I first went into business, worked in newsrooms, worked at radio stations, TV stations. But honestly, it has changed so dramatically over the last couple of decades. For instance, we have 49 police forces in this country, right? Nearly half of them are now headed up by a female chief constable. Now, you can say, well, it should be half or even half. But when I think of the progress we've made in the last 20 years to integrating women into the workplace, for instance, the fire brigade gave up height restrictions altogether because they found it was sexist. So now they will simply look for a candidate and assess that person on their ability to do the job, male or female, with no height restrictions. I mean, some of the leaders of industry in this country are women. Some of our biggest media organisations, News UK, ITV, are run by women. And during my career, during the second half of my career, I mean, we all know who Eve Pollard is. I worked with Eve Pollard, a force of nature.
0: Still not nearly enough, though, Mike, though, if we're honest.
6: Well, no, what more can you do? For instance, in the military now, there's a target that by 2030, one third of all combat personnel will be female. Already, females can join the highest echelons of the army, the special services, and compete on equal terms with men. So I'm not really sure what this problem is, that women are not getting an even break in the workplace, because some of them are right at the top. All the recent judicial inquiries we've had, you know, like the recent Lucy Letby one, have all been conducted by women. I'm honestly amazed that people still think that there is any prejudice against women in all workplaces.
1: Ella, I've got 20 seconds left, so final word to you.
19: There isn't any prejudice against women in their early 20s when they start out at work. Actually, women are outstripping men a lot in a lot of places. The problem comes when you have kids, Mike. And when you have kids, you realise that your opportunities and your expectations are different to men. And we can change that through state-provided, free at the point of access childcare. Why don't we give it a go? Instead, at the moment, childcare provision is really poor in this country. It means that women have to make the choice to stay at home even when they don't want to. So I think changing childcare provision and really looking at the motherhood gap, the motherhood pay gap, not the pay gap, not sexism in the workplace, but the specific things that kick into play when women become of childbearing age and when they're expected to have kids around their late 20s and 30s, that's where the problem still lies.
1: OK, Ella Whelan, Mike Parry, thank you so much for joining us this morning on GB News Breakfast. Let us know what you think at home, gbnews.com/yoursay.
0: Thank you both.
1: Pixie says, best person for the job should count. Simple as that.
0: Yeah.
1: And Jill says, those are public organisations, Mike. In the private sector, it is still very different. Yeah, keep your views coming in.
0: OK, time for the Great British Giveaway now. And your chance, of course, to win that four-berth motorhome and £35,000 in tax-free cash. Here are all your details that you need to know.
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0: 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UK only. Entrance must be 18 or over. Lines close at 4 p.m. on the 23rd of October. We may call the winner live after all entry routes have closed. Please check the closing time if listening or watching on demand. Good luck.
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2: Good morning, this is the latest AI travel news from gbnews.com. The M4 eastbound has a collision between junctions 10 and 8 in Maidenhead. The A1 northbound has a reported collision at junction 40. The M62 eastbound has a collision between junctions 25 and 26 in Brighouse. In Scotland, the A9 at Kingussie is closed in both directions because of a road traffic incident. Across Wales, the A55 at Britannia Bridge is affected by disruption. And on the trains, northern services between Carlisle and Newcastle are disrupted until 11 Comcax, with all lines closed and delays of up to 60 minutes. For more travel news, go to gbnews.com.
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8: 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We're welcoming some special guests. You. That's right. 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
11: Breakfast. It's 7:36. Now, Andrew Mountbatten-Windsor has launched legal action against Thames Valley Police over his arrest in relation to the Epstein files.
12: Well, here to tell us exactly what's happening is, of course, GB News World Correspondent Cameron Walker. Good morning to you, Cameron.
13: Good morning.
12: So he's gone on the attack.
13: Well, he has, yes, very unexpectedly. If we remember, just to remind GB News viewers and listeners, he was arrested in February on suspicion of misconduct in public office, questioned for around 12 hours, and then that famous photograph of him looking pretty shell-shocked coming out of that police station was published in lots of newspapers. newspapers. As part of that investigation, because he, of course, he was released under investigation, Thames Valley Police basically searched two properties associated with him, Marsh Farm in Sandringham, where he currently lives, and Royal Lodge in Windsor, where he was kicked out of by King Charles III. Lots of documents, lots of items were removed as part of that investigation. And that is what Andrew's lawyers are launching this, or are seeking this judicial review for, questioning the legality or whether it was lawful for Thames Valley Police to carry out those searches of his home. Now, there's going to be a hearing later on this week to decide whether or not some of the documents relating to this judicial review, which has been granted, can be made public so we can see exactly what he is disputing. Now, the fact that it's been granted this judicial review does not mean that Thames Valley Police have acted unlawfully, but clearly Andrew Mambat and Windsor hopes, and his lawyers hope, it's a possibility.
11: OK, Cameron, we'll just have to come away from you from just a second, because I think we're having a slight issue with your mic. I wonder how the King will feel about all of this.
12: Because... Well, clearly, I mean, the longer this drags on, the more damaging potentially it is to the royal family, and it's just a distraction that the royal family do not need at this time, especially as you have distraction enough with the likes of Harren and Meghan that's back in town. Cameron is back with us.
13: Yes, I'm not quite sure what you hear and heard and what you didn't hear, so where do you want me to go from?
12: Well, pretty much everything.
11: Okay.
12: It was just a bit crackly.
13: Just a bit
11: and
13: crackly,
11: we want
13: fine.
11: Good quality.
13: Apologies for that. Well, hopefully you can hear me now. Yeah. Fine, yes. So, as I said, it doesn't necessarily mean that Thames Valley Police have acted unlawfully, but that's clearly something that the judge is going to have to decide. What is interesting, and similar to his arrest, is this is the first time since 1649 and the arrest of King Charles I that a member of the royal family has launched a kind of, or ask for a judicial review into the legality of an arrest or actions by police or law enforcement associated with the arrest, putting the King potentially in a difficult position, bearing in mind Andrew Mountbatten Windsor is his brother, and the King, it's his courts, it's His Majesty's criminal courts, which he potentially, that this is all going to be thrashed out in.
11: That's exactly what we were discussing there, Cameron, whilst you were having your microphone fixed. How does the King feel about this,
13: Well, we understand that the King's had no contact with his brother, Andrew Mountbatten Windsor, since the arrest. Edward and Anne, his other two siblings, have been in contact. But of course, the King, he released the statement following the arrest, saying the law must now take its course. I think the King is being incredibly careful, and his team are being incredibly careful, to make sure that there is no kind of constitutional impropriety here. And what I mean by that is that the King is head of state, and he, therefore, it is his Majesty's courts, and he cannot be seen to be interfering with the legal process associated with his brother, because clearly he has to remain impartial and remain above the law and all of this. Andrew, meanwhile, is in complete limbo, because Thames Valley Police have asked American law enforcement to release the unredacted version of the Epstein files, which, of course, led to his arrest. There were allegations that he had passed sensitive information to the convicted paedophile Jeffrey Epstein. But all they've got is the redacted versions released by the US Justice Department. In order to charge Andrew, if indeed they are going down that route, there's no suggestion they're not, then they need the full files. And that can take up to a year to do that. And also, there's no guarantee that the US authorities are going to comply. We should just add that Andrew Mountbatten Windsor has always denied the allegations against him.
12: OK, Cameron Walker, thanks very much. I do think it is... It just seems very unfair that the King isn't even allowed to make contact with Andrew for fear of it, you know, looking as it, you know, it, you know, somehow that there's something untoward that's going on here. It just seems a bit unfair. Mm. It's a close family member.
13: He is, but it's completely unprecedented. As I said, this hasn't happened since 1600s. It's really that rare.
12: Yeah.
11: Okay, Cameron, thank you for bringing us up to date.
12: Well, still to come, how long did it take Glastonbury tickets to sell out this year? That and much more coming your way with AJ Pritchard and Dawn Neeson in your paper review.
11: Yeah, but first, here's your forecast across Europe.
14: Can't wait to get in that sea.
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15: There's plenty of sunshine on offer across Greece and Turkey in the next few days, although temperatures will be a little bit below par for the time of year. Further west, though, more unsettled. Some pretty heavy showers developing across Portugal and Spain on Tuesday. Some really heavy thunderstorms inland by the afternoon. And similar so across parts of southern France, with some heavy downpours pushing in across Corsica, Sardinia and also Italy into the afternoon. Fine, though, with plenty of sunshine for Greece and Turkey. And staying pretty similar through the rest of the week, temperatures remaining in the mid-20s.

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2: In this kitchen, the world's best pizzas are made. But it's not in Naples or in New York. This is Napoli on the Road in London. It's been run by Michele Pasquarella for 10 years, and the pizza here has just been crowned Best on Earth at the 50 Top Pizza Awards.
3: When they say Napoli on the Road is the best pizzeria in the world, I was like, what's going on here? 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
4: 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Accuracy, well, guess who's top of the pops? 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Right at the bottom there in the conference, Channel 5, 55%. Impartiality, 63%. 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Range of views, 4 out of 4. 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Nigel Nelson, first of all, I want to say thank you to you. 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
5: You think the BBC has just kind of bricked it a bit here and decided to cancel it just in case there's any offence? Have they gone too far?
6: Yes, absolutely. I mean, it's their own product. It was produced about 20 years ago, and it won at least one BAFTA. So the question is, were BBC producers and program makers at that time racist, or were the BAFTA judges were racist? So what has happened since then? And by the way, there's no racist intent here. And we are being told constantly that black is beautiful. We've just seen a massive statue of a black lady in Trafalgar Square. We've seen similar statues anywhere in Europe, in the Piazza Signoria in Florence as well. We have black people in all TV commercials. We were told Michelle Obama was beautiful.
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7: OK, I just want to update you on the latest on the situation in the English Channel with regard, of course, yesterday we got this mega dinghy that came north from Normandy into UK waters just south of the Isle of Wight. Well, we can now confirm to you that 146 illegal immigrants were on that mega dinghy. 146 illegal immigrants on the mega dinghy that came up, was in the water for some 17 hours before those illegal immigrants arrived then at Gosport to a very noisy reception with hundreds of people out there protesting, desperately trying to ensure that that area of the Hampshire coast does not become a new landing point for these Channel migrants. But the breaking news this hour, that we can now confirm the mega dinghy was carrying 146, just on that one dinghy.
8: Yeah, it's a bit... Yeah. Huge. It's a mega dinghy, isn't it? We're seeing a lot of people crossing on these boats now. This is a change in tactics we're seeing from these human trafficking gangs. Well, we're joined in the studio now by GB News contributor and broadcaster AJ Pritchard and former newspaper editor Dawn Neeson. Dawn, let's just reflect very quickly on that breaking news that we've just had. 146 migrants on just one boat.
9: It's just horrific. I mean, despite all the slogans we've been fed over the past few years about smashing the gangs, etc., one in, one out, etc., nothing is working. It's getting worse. And a frightening line that developed yesterday on this particular story as well was that the Home Secretary, Shabana Mahmood, she said on a podcast that nearly every woman that waiting in northern France and manages to get across on those boats

0: housing crisis that has gripped the nation in recent years. And it all actually started and was triggered by the eviction, you may remember, of an 87-year-old woman last month from her apartment. I believe it was in Madrid. And her rent went from €500 a month to over €2,650. So she was evicted. She has been allowed to go back now, but it's still £300 more than her state pension.
1: Yeah, that's one of the issues. The other big issue that has mobilised millions onto the streets of Spain's cities in protest has been the way that Sanchez's left-wing government has dealt with the migration crisis there, granting hundreds of thousands of illegal immigrants amnesty. And of course, then we saw what happened in Ceuta, that enclave of Morocco, where 70,000 illegal immigrants spilled over the border into Ceuta. Many thousands are still there. They haven't got rid of them as yet. And recent opinion polls have shown this government of Pedro Sanchez, a coalition government, behind in the polls to the Conservatives in Spain. So that's going to be an interesting old election, taking place on the 29th of November.
0: OK, so we'll bring you more on that as we have it here on GB News. Lots more coming up, including the latest on those dinghies currently crossing the channel. Mark White is going to stay across that for us, aren't you? In the meantime, let's get a check on the weather with Tom Morgan.
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3: Good morning and welcome to your latest GB News weather update from the Met Office. Some of us are awaking to quite foggy conditions first thing this morning, but the fog will generally clear and warm sunshine will develop in the south by this afternoon. Further north, though, it is a different story. We do have much cloudier, windier weather to begin the day, particularly in northern Scotland, where we'll have quite severe gales affecting Shetland and Orkney for a time through this morning. The rain will, though, start to make its way further south into the central belt and parts of Northern Ireland, with brighter skies following to the northwest of Scotland. And further south, the fog will clear, and by this afternoon, there'll be some quite lengthy sunny spells for parts of the Midlands, central and eastern parts of England as well. And in the best of the sunshine, once again, 21 to 23 degrees Celsius will be our highs, which is considerably above average for this point in October. Now, the wind's still pretty strong as we go into this evening across Shetland and Orkney, but easing down across other parts of Scotland. So there will be some late sunshine to end the day across more central and northern parts. A bit of patchy rain, though, for the borders and the central belt, and particularly across Northern Ireland. So quite a damp end to the day here. A few showers also for Northern England and parts of Wales, too, but plenty of late afternoon, early evening sunshine further south and east. And with the clearing skies once again, it will be southern regions of England, particularly south of the M4, where we'll see some quite widespread and potentially dense fog patches developing once again through the course of the coming night. In the countryside here, it could turn locally chilly with temperatures falling into the single figures. But for most of us, it will be a relatively mild night, temperatures not falling below 13 or 14 degrees Celsius through some central areas. This is the area that we're going to see quite a lot of cloud once again through the course of tonight. And through Tuesday, the rain only gradually and erratically makes its way further south and east. So still some rain off and on for parts of southern Scotland, Northern Ireland through the morning and pushing into northern England. Otherwise, the fog in southern England will tend to clear, and once again we'll see another unseasonably warm day for the time of year, with the sunshine lifting those temperatures into the low 20s in places. A cooler, breezier day, though, in northern Scotland.
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8: 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We're welcoming some special guests. You. 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
11: Britain is not just a geographical expression. 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
13: 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Nothing is off limits. No sugarcoating, no fear of offence, just the truth. 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
17: I've been in Westminster for a long time, but I know that though power may be here, its effect on people's lives is across the whole of the country. We may be where rules are made, but it's where they're implemented that matters. Join me, Jacob Rees-Mogg, for forthright and frank discussion on where Britain has come from, where it's going, and where it will end up. That's State of the Nation, Monday to Thursday, 8 to 9 o'clock. Vox Populi, Vox Dei.
0: Welcome back to Breakfast. It's 8:24. Let's return to that breaking news that we've had in the past 20 minutes or so, that two migrants have died in the Channel overnight and two others are seriously injured.
1: Well, it comes as 146 others arrived in just one boat, a mega dinghy. The occupants were taken to Gosport on the south coast.
0: Well, it brings the total number of Channel crossings this year within touching distance of 20,000.
1: Well, joining us now is the former CEO of Migration Watch UK, Dr. Mike Jones. Mike, it's always great to get your insight here. It now looks, after just one or two instances of boats launching this far west, that it's now becoming more of an established pattern. The criminal gangs have shifted. They've adjusted, haven't they?
18: Yeah, absolutely. The gendarmerie have been very successful in Calais and Dunkirk. So they are actually stopping the boats there. So the people, smugglers, are basically moving down south. They're using larger boats for economies of scale reasons, and they're launching journeys further on down the French coast because they want to avoid disruption, detection, and the sabotage of their boats. So this is what's happening. The numbers have come down, which is excellent. But what we're seeing now is downstream of success of the French authorities up north. You know, the French, they've done pretty well, but at the end of the day, the United Kingdom needs its own deterrent effect, which we're not embarking upon at this moment in time.
1: Isn't it, Mike, that, you know, the government have been busy trumpeting how well they've done in getting a reduction in the number of illegal immigrants crossing the English Channel so far this year. But what we're seeing is a period of adjustment where the criminal gangs, in a trade that is far too lucrative to fail at, are just looking at other avenues to stay one step ahead of the authorities. And it looks like they've now found that model.
18: Yeah, absolutely. I think the criminal gangs, ideally, they want to be operating near the Channel Tunnel, because from a purely sort of commercial, lucrative point of view, the Channel Tunnel is where the big money lies. But at this moment in time, they're settling for the English Channel, but they're still making money.

0: access charge. Or post your name and number to GB23 PO Box 8690 Derby DE1 9TT. UK only. Entrance must be 18 or over. Lines close at 4 p.m. on the 23rd of October. We may call the winner live after all entry routes have closed. Please check the closing time if listening or watching on demand. Good luck.
1: Yes, good luck. Now, do stay with us till it's come. It's sports time. Paul's going to be here with us. What have you got?
2: Well, software glitches shouldn't really affect sport, for crying out loud, should it? But F1 is a different kettle of fish altogether. That with Wales and Djokovic. We've got a bit of news on him coming up in a second.
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1: Welcome back, it's sports time. Paul Coetzee with us. Morning!
2: Hello.
22: Good morning.
2: You know, you're talking about James Bond.
1: Yes.
2: This always reminds...
1: Have you thought about your actor yet?
2: No, I still haven't thought about that, but I do remember, and this actually, I remember being in a pub once, and a guy actually went to the bar and said, I'd like a vodka martini shaken on the skirt, and everybody burst out laughing. Oh, he thought he was being really cool, it's like...
1: No.
2: So is anybody actually, seriously, do you think, actually like that drink, but would never have the nerve to ask?
1: You can't, really, unless you're like James Bond, you can't.
2: Yeah, you can't, shaken, not stirred.
1: No.
2: Anyway, so talk about F1.
22: And with an olive.
2: With an olive. Bahrain Grand Prix in Malaysia, pouring with rain, and it was all a disaster. And I mentioned this software, it's because there's a computer program in every car, of course there is, and it's designed to limit the power output, which prevents drivers experiencing sudden spikes in torque, which I, quite frankly, don't know how they live with. So because of the rain, drivers were going slower than normal on the formation lap, which is before they start, which then exposed a glitch in the software. The race was suspended, all cars back to the pits. It's a complete disaster. FIA software engineers got to work, took four

0: M5 is closed north of A87 Uig after a landslide. Across Wales, the M4 westbound at junction 33 in Capel Llanilltern is congested. And on the trains, Thameslink and East Midlands railway services through Bedford are disrupted, with delays of up to 20 minutes expected. For more travel news, go to gbnews.com.
1: 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UK only. Entrance must be 18 or over. Lines close at 4 p.m. on the 23rd of October. 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
10: Good morning. Breaking news. Two migrants have died in the Channel overnight as 146 others arrived on the south coast in a mega dinghy, sparking angry protests.
11: Well, it brings the total number of Channel crossings this year to more than 20,000.
10: Well, it doesn't stop there. More dinghies are en route to Britain as we speak. Stay with us for more on this developing story.
12: Well, it was another chaotic night in Gosport last night, with tensions rising as police clashed with protesters after the arrival of a mega dinghy in the area. Lots of questions from residents here as they fear the future of their naval town.
11: Well, the US has pulled bombers out of RAF Fairford after that suspected terror plot at the end of last month. Ben Leo will have the very latest for us.
13: Yes, good morning from Washington DC, where this bombshell news has broken overnight. The Pentagon confirming that all US Air Force bombers, including B-1, B-2s and B-52s, have now left RAF Fairford, including 300 US Air Force personnel. They've gone back to the United States. What does this say about the UK-US special relationship?
14: A Conservative Party that knows what it stands for. A Conservative Party that knows what it believes and knows who its people are. That is the Conservative Party I am bringing back. And that is why today I have published The Right Way.
10: Kemi Badenoch takes a leaf out of the Margaret Thatcher playbook with a pledge to deregulate on the environment and expand Heathrow Airport.
11: Yes, it's 002 and a half, Sam Francis there. In the running, he hopes, for 007, you
10: he
11: never know.
10: He would love that.
11: It may be announced today because today is James Bond Day.
10: It certainly is. Have you just decided who you'd like to be the next James Bond?
11: Having a clue.
10: Mark.
11: Sam Francis.
10: Sam Francis, very good.
15: It's a mixed start to the new working week, with rain for some and fog for others. Find out whether the sun will break through by this afternoon in your full forecast coming up.

not anything like that. I feel heartbroken, Mark. I feel heartbroken for our nation. I mean, you know, you see this coming to Dover, which is dreadful in itself. But coming into the home of the Royal Navy, the British Royal Navy are stationed at Portsmouth Harbour, and we as a country have just allowed 140 plus migrants to dock in the

0: who are out protesting last night. They've seen this happen in Dover for years. And part of the frustration, part of the tension that we're seeing building here is they're concerned that this is going to be the new migrant route that is being established. Is that your concern? And are you also concerned that you're going to see these protests grow as we see these crossings continue?
1: Listen, I don't think this is a concern anymore. I think this is our reality. You know, we were half expecting this with the dock on Eastleigh on the 6th of September earlier this month. They then tried to plan that second dock in at Gosport. We then were told that the Fort Blockhouse was going to be used as a place to disembark. And then you've got to remember that Hasler, which is the old hospital in Gosport, has already been ring-fenced to open in 2027 to house and process up to 600 migrants at one time. We are not concerned that this is going to be on our doorstep. The reality is this is going to be on our doorstep. This is going to be the second home of these people that are arriving on our shores. And people are absolutely up in arms about it. They are absolutely disgusted. They're upset. They're heartbroken, they're worried, they're concerned, and they're scared. You know, we are a proud naval area, this community in Portsmouth, in Gosport. We've got thousands, tens of thousands of military veterans in our area. People fought against this in wars previous, you know, and now we're seeing it on our shores. So yes, I do think there'll be continued protests. Yes, I do think there'll be continued outrage. And the government have got to get a grip on this because it is just so wildly unacceptable for our country and for our nation to be accepting so many tens of thousands of undocumented foreign nationals arriving on our shores in our country every year. It's got to stop somehow.
2: Okay, reflecting the concerns of so many people in that part of Hampshire. George Madgwick, thank you very much indeed for speaking to us this morning.
0: Thank you. Now, 15 minutes past nine, still to come. The name's Francis. Sam Francis.
3: Stole my line, I was going to say that one, but never mind. 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
6: Welcome back. Now, 007 fans across the world are celebrating James Bond Day today. It's 64 years since the release of Dr. No, starring Sean Connery.
7: Ah, so many fans are saying today could be the day that the new 007 is revealed. So, is that going to happen, or are fans going to continue waiting?
6: Well, GB News reporter Sam Francis has been sent on a special mission. Look at him, so dapper there.
7: And he had to be in a tux, didn't he?
6: Just tell us exactly where are you concealing that weapon?
8: I feel like you've been waiting all morning just to take the mick out of what I had to wear and where I've been dispatched to. Let me just show you, in fact, the life of a James Bond is not as glamorous as you think. My cameraman Steve picked this location this morning. Take a look to my left-hand side. It's just a pile of rubbish. That's the life of a true James Bond. And I've just bolted across the capital to try and get here for you this morning in the back of a cab. Not quite as glamorous as the cars that James Bond tends to drive. But as you said, it is the 64th anniversary of 007. Sean Connery back in 1962 making his first outing in Dr. No that premiered right here in London. And my assignment today is for you to find out who the next James Bond may well be. I think we can just bring you a few pictures of the people who are potentially in that lineup. No front runners at this stage, but those names are currently Callum Turner, Jack Loudon, Jacob Elordi among them too, and Jack O'Connell. No confirmed shortlist, though, as I say, but you can see here just a few of those celebs, some familiar, some less so. You can see there the well-known actor from Slow Horses. Many say they have never heard or seen of him before, but he is lining up to potentially be the top pick. And what we'll be doing here today is speaking to members of the public just outside MI6 to hear who they would prefer to see holding that pistol, diving out of that plane and drinking those martinis and leading the way as Daniel Craig's replacement. So what I'm wondering, Ellie, is if you were leading Mark's audition, what would you go for first? Would you analyse his charm? Would you analyse his stunts or perhaps his skill at keeping a secret? I wonder what you think.
7: Well, I was actually saying, Sam, and I just said the same about you, I think you'd be a very good Bond, Sam, because you're very smooth. And then to Mark, I said you'd be a very good Bond because he's the tough guy. You both got something. I think you could both be in the running.
8: Yeah, Mark. I think I'd just...
7: Oh, look, this is Mark
8: as Bond. I'll leave
7: Bond.
8: The stunts to you. I think if...
6: Oh. Oh, well, you so can't you see that, Sam.
8: I'm taking a look myself. Look at that, Mark.
7: Look at that. Wow. So you do suit him.
6: Now, that is a powerful weapon.
8: Well, let me just bring you another quick fun fact, in fact. It's not the only anniversary today. I've just found out that Bond launched back in 1962, rather, on the very same day that the Beatles launched their very first single as well, Love Me Do. So there you go, a little bonus fact for you on this, Monday morning.
7: We were very spoilt on that day then, weren't we, Sam Francis? The very best of British. Beatles no. and James Bond.
6: Absolutely. Well, indeed.
7: Very good.
6: OK, Sam, you pop off, get your vodka martinis.
7: Shaken, not stirred.
6: Indeed.
7: With an olive.
6: Enjoy yourself.
7: Enjoy. You look good in a tux. He'll be delighted about that. Look at him. He's off on his mission.
6: He's wearing, shorts underneath.
7: Well, he will definitely will. And trainers. We all know that, don't we? Britain's Newsroom coming up at 9:30. Cameron Walker and Dawn Newsome are here to tell us all about it. Morning, you two.
9: Good morning. Sadly, I'm not wearing a tux for you today, but I am wearing trousers. So,
10: he has managed to get fully dressed this morning. And you were waiting all day, weren't you, to say that pun about the gun. Honestly, how very saucy. I'm not going to say anything about pussy galore in any way, shape or form. That'd be completely wrong. We've got a cracking show coming up for it. Obviously, we're

0: Lives of the Conservative Party conference to hear from Andrew Pearce about what's going on up there. Mm-hmm. And we're also digging a little tiny bit deeper into the Green Party's Zionism is racism policy now. And I found an advert from the late 1970s with the National Front saying exactly the same thing.
1: Interesting. We're also going to be talking about the US bombing.
2: Good morning and welcome to your latest GB News weather update from the Met Office. Some of us are awaking to quite foggy conditions first thing this morning, but the fog will generally clear and warm sunshine will develop in the south by this afternoon. Further north, though, it is a different story. We do have much cloudier, windier weather to begin the day, particularly in northern Scotland, where we'll have quite severe gales affecting Shetland and Orkney for a time through this morning. The rain will, though, start to make its way further south into the central belt and parts of Northern Ireland, with brighter skies following to the northwest of Scotland. And further south, the fog will clear, and by this afternoon, there'll be some quite lengthy sunny spells for parts of the Midlands, central and eastern parts of England as well. And in the best of the sunshine, once again, 21 to 23 degrees Celsius will be our highs, which is considerably above average for this point in October. Now, the wind's still pretty strong as we go into this evening across Shetland and Orkney, but easing down across other parts of Scotland. So there will be some late sunshine to end the day across more central and northern parts. A bit of patchy rain, though, for the borders and the central belt, and particularly across Northern Ireland. So quite a damp end to the day here. A few showers also for Northern England and parts of Wales, too, but plenty of late afternoon, early evening sunshine further south and east. And with the clearing skies once again, it will be southern regions of England, particularly south of the M4, where we'll see some quite widespread and potentially dense fog patches developing once again through the course of the coming night. In the countryside here, it could turn locally chilly with temperatures falling into the single figures. But for most of us, it will be a relatively mild night, temperatures not falling below 13 or 14 degrees Celsius through some central areas. This is the area that we're going to see quite a lot of cloud once again through the course of tonight. And through Tuesday, the rain only gradually and erratically makes its way further south and east. So still some rain off and on for parts of southern Scotland, Northern Ireland through the morning and pushing into northern England. Otherwise, the fog in southern England will tend to clear, and once again we'll see another unseasonably warm day for the time of year, with the sunshine lifting those temperatures into the low 20s in places. A cooler, breezier day, though, in northern Scotland.
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5: 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The M4 eastbound is closed between junctions 10 and 8 in Maidenhead. There is a collision on the M4 eastbound at junction 8. The M1 southbound is affected by a collision between junctions 15 and 14 in Milton Keynes. In Scotland, the M90 southbound is restricted at junction 1C in Admiralty in Edinburgh after a broken down vehicle. Across Wales, the M4 westbound at junction 33 in Capel Llanilltern is congested, and on the trains, London Northwestern Railway services are disrupted between Watford Junction and St Albans Abbey, with buses replacing trains after a fault. For more travel news, go to gbnews.com.
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0: So the Conservative Party generally has still not made the recovery that lots of people here would like to see.
1: So she's picking up and improving, and I see some polls have she was once on minus 27%. Mm. She's closer to positive ratings now. How does Badenoch drag the Tory party with her in her slipstream? How does she do that?
0: It's a really good question, and it requires a fundamental rebranding of who the Conservatives are and what they are about. So what they're really being dragged down by still is this perception of them in government, the 14 years they had in government, which not only a lot of the public, but their voters specifically, do feel quite let down by. And I feel what Kemi Badenoch has not yet done yet, I think there was parts of her document that started to address this, was the what went wrong, why it went wrong, and how they're going to be different. But you still don't hear that explained in sort of pithy sound bites that I think a lot of the public would then understand.
1: And of course, she was part of that government. She was in the cabinet, and she says the party's under new management, but they're going to have a big struggle to get away from the Boris surge, the million people who came into this country legally, legal migration. That's a big problem.
0: Migration is still a huge barrier to the people, that the potential pool of voters to vote Conservative. We know it's the biggest reason why people vote for Reform, and it was the biggest reason, again, that people defected from the Conservative Party to Reform, but also to some other parties as well, some less expected parties. So the party's trust levels of migration are still incredibly low. And I was quite interested to see, again, this huge document. Migration was mentioned, but it was the last out of all of those sections.
1: It's because they don't want people to look at their past record, I suppose. I was talking last night to Caroline Dynan. She's the MP down in Gosport. Now, they've got this real problem. Another wave of migrants descended on her town, civil disturbances on the streets. And I said, well, this will play to your strengths, won't it, as a Tory MP, being really vocal in her opposition. She said Reform will be benefiting from it.
0: I think that's right. When migration's in the headlines, when immigration, when any sort of unrest associated with immigration's in the headlines, for the pool of voters available to centre-right and right-wing parties, it is Reform that benefits, not the Conservatives. And again, you can actually see this, so not migration protests as such, but the protests in France. Marine Le Pen's odds have gone through the roof since these protests and since this unrest in France. And it's a similar story for Reform UK here. Their chances, even though they've had a bad year, they are down substantially on where they were this time last year. The Tory conference, things like what's happening in Gosport will help Reform.
1: When this conference ends, presuming it's a good one, are the Tory party, in your view, any more likely to be able to form the next government than at the beginning of the week? Because I can't see it myself.
0: I don't see the path for the Conservatives at the moment if their poll ratings remain where they are. So again, their poll ratings still an average of 20% in the polls.
1: Shocking.
0: That is very low. I think what we're seeing is the chances of any sort of Reform Conservative pact or coalition after the end of the election also seem to be diminishing. And I think it is hard to see how the Conservatives get back into majority territory in government in a single cycle.
1: If there's not a pact on the right, they are just going to split the vote completely. Reform, restore the Conservatives. Good Tories, good Reform people won't win, and they'll let Labour in, and it will almost certainly be a Labour victory again at the next election, or possibly even a Labour coalition.
0: If you look at current polling and current projections and seat projections, and I say do treat them with a pinch of salt at this time in electoral cycle, but it does look like we are looking at a left-wing coalition as the most likely outcome of the next election.
1: If you've been advising Burnham, would you have said to him, bearing in mind he has got a bounce in the polls, what is the Labour on about 26-27%, would you have advised him at his conference speech last week to have announced the date and gone early?
0: I would not have done, and for two reasons. I think firstly, he'd almost certainly be throwing away his majority. Even the best outcomes of the projections that we've seen so far still see Labour losing an awful lot of MPs. I don't think that would make him very popular in his own party, and those MPs, even if they weren't losing their seats, would be very close to, and that would make them nervous and make them harder to govern. And the second reason is I actually think the right are going to get more divided from here, not less. I'm interested to see what happens in the Holborn St Pancras by-election that we've got coming up, and the order of the parties there. But I think that we're going to be looking, if Andy Burnham is looking to capitalise on a fragmented right, I think it's only going to get more fragmented from here for the time being.
1: That's very interesting. And and you've been here for 24 hours. How do you sense the mood here this week?
0: So the mood, I think, seems really good. I don't know how you found it, but I feel like, you know, and I've been speaking to Conservatives who say this is the best they felt in the party for years. It's the most united it's felt. It's interesting. Again, I do feel like there's potentially a slight gap. You know, I can't quite associate the mood they have have with their current voting intention polling. It seems there's a bit disjointed there, but the mood here seems good. And there's certainly no, again, speculation about potential, unlike last year where it was all anyone could talk about. No speculation about leadership challenges, and she seems very secure.
1: The ghost of Robert Jenrick has been banished. The man who we thought was going to challenge Kemi Badenoch, now in Reform. And a lot of people tell me that that, again, was a key part of her recovery. He'd gone, and now she can show, this is my party and I'm going to govern it the way I want to.
0: And that is certainly what she's doing, isn't it? So with that document that she released yesterday and all the interviews she's giving, she's saying, this is my party. It's sort of my way or the highway. And we'll see how that goes over the next few months.
1: Yeah. Are you here for the week?
0: Yes, I am, actually. I'm here till Wednesday morning. What about you?
1: It's exhausting, isn't it? I arrived on Saturday. I might just be able to do an exit tomorrow. I'm not sure. But that is Scarlett McGuire. She is with Merlin Strategy. She's one of our leading polling companies, making the point here that Kemi Badenoch is surging ahead in her own poll ratings, but the dear old Tory party stuck around 20 points in the polls, and they can't win a general election on those numbers. Back to you in the studio.
2: Andrew, thank you very much for that. I mean, they're making a valid point there, aren't they, Dawn? I mean, Kemi Badenoch is very popular, but her party is still not forgiven from 14 years of inaction.
3: Yeah, that's a problem. And lots of you are getting in touch saying that as well. And Bill says, I find it quite disrespectful that Kemi likens herself to Margaret Thatcher. Mm-hmm. So lots of people. Well, I mean, we will see. One thing I found interesting today was that Kemi was talking for the first time about the death threats she's had as well, which, when you consider the situation with, obviously, Anne Widdecombe, it's her birthday over the weekend, belated happy heavenly birthday. But when you consider the state of British politics and how dangerous it is at the moment, the fact that Kemi has had death threats from a former IRA member, the security in Birmingham is really, really tight at the moment. So, you know, politics, debate, not hate, and it's getting very, very divisive indeed, isn't it?
2: Certainly is. Mm. Well, do keep your views coming in, gbnews.com/your say, but still ahead. Anti-migrant protesters clashed with police overnight in Gosport as another mega dinghy carrying more than 120 illegal migrants arrived on the south coast. We'll have the very latest.
3: Yes, also we'll have reaction to the gobsmacking news. Personally, I find it gobsmacking that the Green Party have passed a motion called Zionism is Racism. This is Britain's Newsroom on GB News. We'll see you soon.
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7: There's plenty of sunshine on offer across Greece and Turkey in the next few days, although temperatures will be a little bit below par for the time of year. Further west, though, more unsettled. Some pretty heavy showers developing across Portugal and Spain on Tuesday. Some really heavy thunderstorms inland by the afternoon. And similar so across parts of southern France, with some heavy downpours pushing in across Corsica, Sardinia and also Italy into the afternoon. Fine, though, with plenty of sunshine for Greece and Turkey. And staying pretty similar through the rest of the week, temperatures remaining in the mid-20s.
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9: Now, Carl Scott's life was once consumed by gangs, drugs and violence, and he watched his best friend die after being stabbed. 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All right, Carl, so Hello. Talk to me about your kind of situation in your life. How did you find yourself, you know, dealing drugs and doing all the things that you did?
10: I got into it from around about the age of 12. So my family setting was up and down. You know, I grew up around domestic violence. Everything was there on the streets. But at that time, I was a vulnerable kid. And obviously now, obviously I'm older, so I can look back now, especially when I'm working with kids, I can see myself in these kids that I work with.
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11: Full steam ahead. The North Yorkshire Moors Railway transports visitors back in time. At their annual steam gala, Britain's locomotive history is commemorated.
5: So this is the real highlight for the year for us. This is our showcase event. So we've got guest engines in from all around the country. We've got Sir Nigel Gresley, big A4 Pacific. I mean, stunning machine. It really is beautiful. And we've also got the T3 from the Swanage Railway, which is a Victorian high-speed passenger engine. And we've also got Pendennis Castle, which is a Great Western Railway, big four-cylinder express loco. You've got the sounds, the smells, the whole atmosphere. They come alive, you know, it's not just a static museum. These machines are working for a living. We're 18 miles of railway.
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12: And I'm delighted to say that Ian joins me in the studio now. Now, when normally a singer or a group says, we're going on tour, everybody starts to book their tickets because they want to hear you sing. You are going to have the equivalent of an evening with, talking, saying to your fans, come, ask me anything you like, hear what I'm going to say about my life. You're, for someone, I think, who has been relatively private in much of your professional life, you're suddenly saying, here I am. What do you want to know about me? Yes. So what are we going to learn about you that we don't already know?
13: Well, it's quite a lot, actually. I remember the first time, my first ever interview in 1962 with a local journalist, and he asked me for an anecdote, and my jaw dropped. And I went, I haven't got any.
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3: Good morning. 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
2: Now, the US have withdrawn all of its bomber jets from RAF Fairford.
3: The Pentagon has said that all B-1 bombers deployed to the base where US forces have used to strike Iran have now returned to the US.
2: Well, counterterrorism police are investigating whether Iran was behind a suspected plot to target the base on the September the 27th.
3: It is, it has to be said, quite an embarrassment on the world stage for Britain, and it's not the first, is it? We seem to be quite embarrassing ourselves on the world stage in several areas at the moment. Let's speak now to former Attorney General Sir Michael Ellis. Good to see you, Michael. Thank you so much for joining us. And, Michael, this really is not a good look for the country in general, is it?
14: It's really very embarrassing on the international stage. Look, the United States clearly don't have confidence, Dawn, that we can maintain proper security around RAF Fairford. Their B-1 bombers are very precious because they only have about 44 B-1 bombers in the entire United States Air Force. Each one of them is worth about $350 million. They apparently had a dozen of them at RAF Fairford. So you can do the maths. It amounts to billions of dollars worth of warplanes. And they obviously didn't want to risk them. They've now flown them out of RAF Fairford. They clearly are not happy with the security of the base. And they put them back on American soil, which means that fighter pilots and bombing pilots will now have to fly for many hours longer when they're striking targets. So it's not something that the Americans would have wanted to do, but military commanders have clearly made a strategic judgment that they can't trust the integrity of security at a Royal Air Force base. Mm.
2: Michael, President Trump has been speaking. He's obviously already said he's surprised that the five men released on bail last week were released. And he also said that wouldn't have happened, or alluded to the fact that perhaps wouldn't have happened if this whole incident was happening within the United States. Can you just explain why we think these people are still not being held? Because there's specific law, isn't there, that suspected terrorists can be held by up to 2 weeks.
14: That's right. So normally for almost every criminal offence on the textbooks, you can only be held for 24 and then 48 hours if special permission is obtained. But for terrorist cases, a person can be held for up to a maximum of 14 days without charge. Now, why these people have been released on bail is frankly unknown. And it is peculiar because very serious offences like those under the Terrorism Act 2000, would normally result in a person's bail being withheld. This doesn't appear to have even gone before a judge. The police appear to have made their own decision about this. We don't know why that is, but I think it's fair to say that it is unusual in all the circumstances, particularly with the international dimension here. Just on the basis of historic cases, we don't see this happening very often. Well, there are other cases, frankly, where we see people remanded in custody, awaiting trial and so on, and awaiting charge.

0: to why people are held in custody or not. And here, the allegations are extraordinarily serious. Mm. So I do understand why the Americans may think something is amiss.
1: All right, that's Jacob Rees-Mogg. You'll be speaking on a number of
0: yes,
1: platforms.
0: I'm doing the Telegraph at 12:30, so people can come along. I'm doing the Daily Express tomorrow. I mean, all sorts
1: Very
0: of
1: good.
0: Bits and pieces.
1: And Councillor Robert Alden, just before we go, is there any hope for your long-suffering residents this wretched bin strike comes to an end?
2: Well, absolutely, we'll keep pushing to try and get the council to make a decision because residents deserve a clean city.
1: They do. Councillor Robert Alden, Jacob Rees-Mogg, here at the Conservative Party conference. We are in, oh yes, Birmingham. Back to you in the studio.
3: Andrew, thank you very much. And just on that Birmingham bin strike story, the leader of Birmingham City Council has said he hopes an agreement to end the city's long-running bin strike could be signed off within weeks after a number of months. And Unite Union say they're still seeking a fair settlement.
4: OK, we're not meant to make any faces or eye rolls when we read those statements out, but, I mean, come on. Any case, let us know what you think. Now, it is time for the Great British Giveaway, and there is still time for your chance to win that biggest winner of the year so far with a brand-new motorhome and £35,000 in tax-free cash. 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
5: 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UK only. Entrance must be 18 or over. Lines close at 4 p.m. on the 23rd of October. We may call the winner live after all entry routes have closed. Please check the closing time if listening or watching on demand. Good luck.
3: Oh, best of luck with that. Up next,
4: it's Global James Bond Day, and today, finally, we might or might not find out which actor will take on the role of 007.
3: Yeah, could it be either Andy Williams or Lawrence Rosenberg? There they are, sat on the sofa. Very dapper. None of them wearing tuxedo, though.
4: Oh, exactly.
3: Yes, but we'll find out next. This is Britain's newsroom on GB News.
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11: Welcome back. It's 25 minutes past 10. This is Britain's newsroom. And we're joined by the political commentator Andy Williams and former Apprentice star Lawrence Rosenberg in the studio. Good morning to you both.
12: Good morning.
13: Good morning. Good to see you. Now, there is only, I'm surprised it isn't on more front pages, only, as far as I'm concerned, only one story in a town, and that's the Green Party legitimising terrorism, which is what they've been accused of by Israel. Let's come to you first on this one, Lawrence.
12: I'm appalled. I'm absolutely appalled. I mean, I have always been someone that has felt I want to be here sitting in this chair, not because I'm Jewish. I don't actually particularly want to talk about that, but I'm forced to because there is an amendment in there, Amendment 3, 60% of the people at that conference voted for it, that said there was no protections in place. If you go to synagogue and it is a synagogue that is in any way, I mean, in the Torah, it says Eretz Yisrael, the land of Israel. So if when they're reading from the Torah, they speak about the land of Israel, are you no longer protected? So I am sitting here with a party that has been badly affected by entryism as someone that is Jewish, that doesn't particularly want to talk about it, not because I'm ashamed of it, I'm proud of it, I'm wearing my mug in David, I always do. But this is a party which is badly afflicted, and if you look, and we spoke about this just a second ago, about the parties that have endorsed this policy down the years, National Front, I mean, all of the parties down there, these are awful parties, and the association and the cowardice of Zach Polanski not to be there, I mean, it just says it all. Mm.
11: Andy, what do you think?
14: I completely agree with everything Lawrence has said. I mean, the Green Party is nothing of the sort. The irony is they don't talk about the environment or climate anymore. When was the last time you heard Zach Polanski or any of the Green Party MPs actually talking about the thing, the issue they were founded on? They are an extreme hard left party. And we're talking about, if you think back to the Corbyn years, and you know, I left the Labour Party when not long after Jeremy Corbyn became leader, because it was so obvious the direction that party was going to go in under Corbyn's leadership, and it did. And as a result, it became an anti-Semitic party. And whatever you think of Keir Starmer, you have to give him huge credit for turning that situation around. The Green Party is an extreme party. And the fact, as Lawrence said, that Zach Polanski didn't even bother to turn up and vote, using the excuse of campaigning in Holborn and St Pancras not to vote, is just absolutely shocking.
11: There's obviously been a huge surge in membership of Green Party since Zach Polanski became leader. And there has I was hearing some of the journalists commentate who were actually covering the Green Party over the weekend. And they spoke to a number of young people, actually, young Green members. And they were insinuating that actually they didn't really know what they were voting for. They didn't have the level of detail or historical knowledge required to vote. So do you think there's a situation where some of them are really conflating what Zionism is with actually the actions of the political actions of the Israeli government at the moment?
12: I mean, listen, this is my own lived experience as well. A lot of these people, including the person who proposed the motion, have absolutely no idea what they're talking about. This is a hatred of the only Jewish state in the world. That is what this is. And when he was asked, the chap that put this forward, what

0: what Zionism was, and it was proposed that there should be a Jewish state. He agreed. He didn't even understand that he was endorsing Zionism when being asked about it. This is a political form, or it is an accepted form of political hatred towards the only Jewish state. And I am, I have to tell you, I am really bored of discussing it, that it is a foreign policy grievance which is dominating British politics. We have so many problems to fix in this country. We have a porous border. We've got welfare out of control. And we are discussing a conflict every single week I come on here that is happening thousands of miles away. It is ridiculous.
1: I also think, as you alluded to, Cameron, it's just this motion is way too simplistic. Mm. It implies that this is a black and white issue. Why can't you hold two things? Well, firstly, this is a 70 plus year conflict, right? It's that there is no absolute right and absolute wrong here. And this is a very, very complex thing. I mean, even Caroline Lucas, who was leader of the Green Party for a number of years, she said this is too simplistic and that this motion is a distraction. It's divisive, it's unhelpful. It shows the direction the Green Party has gone in. And as I say, shame on Zach Polansky for not turning up.
2: Yeah, and four of the five of the party's five MPs have publicly opposed this, of course. Andy and Lawrence, thank you very much for joining us for now. Yes, you'll be back in an hour. Well, on Sunday, a Green Party spokesperson said this has been a serious and deeply felt debate within our membership. Our members value the ability to bring forward and decide party policy, and conference has now made its decision.
3: Yes, the Green Party is an anti-racist party and consistently opposed the illegal occupation of both Palestinian and Syrian land, called for an end to arms sales to the Israeli government, and spoken out fearlessly about the devastating situation in Gaza and the West Bank. Those positions remain central to our approach.
2: And the Holborn and St Pancras by-election will take place on the 8th of October following the resignation of Sir Keir Starmer. The announced candidates are...
3: Yes, Sagil Abdi Wali, Labour Party, Zach Polansky, Green Party, Peter Newman, Reform UK, Patrick Stillman, Liberal Democrat, Ewan Cameron, Conservative Party, Tyler Johnson, Restore Britain, and Barmy Brunch Official Monster Raving Loony Party, obviously, Tom Darwood, Independent, Claire Fisher, The Climate Party, George Galloway, Workers' Party, Bryony and Lombe Kapoor, Rejoin EU, Ketimur Pepilaya, UK Voice, Safer and Stronger UK, Jonathan Siverman, Communist League, Helen Spibivan, Christian People's Alliance, and Ben Walker for UKIP.
2: Well done, Dawn.
3: Yeah, thanks for that one.
2: The time is 10:31. Here is your 60-second news update with Bethany Yahtzee.
4: Good morning. The headlines from the GB newsroom. French media is reporting two men have died and two women are injured after attempting to cross the English Channel in a small boat. The women have been taken to hospital with burn injuries. The US has withdrawn all of its bomber jets from RAF Fairford after the airbase in Gloucestershire was the target of a suspected terror plot last month. Andrew Mountbatten-Windsor has launched legal action against Thames Valley Police, questioning whether his arrest in relation to the Epstein files was legal. Spain's Prime Minister Pedro Sanchez is hoping to strengthen his majority in a snap election next month after widespread protests across the country, mostly linked to a housing crisis. And Israel has banned Green Party leader Zach Polansky from the country and accused its members of giving legitimacy to terrorism. It's after they passed a motion to define Zionism as racism. You're up to date for now. I'll have more for you at 11 o'clock.
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3: OK, coming up next, there was disorder in Gospel overnight as anti-migrant protesters clashed with the police. We'll have all the details on that. 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
6: Good morning and welcome to your latest GB News weather update from the Met Office. Some of us are awaking to quite foggy conditions first thing this morning, but the fog will generally clear and warm sunshine will develop in the south by this afternoon. Further north, though, it is a different story. We do have much cloudier, windier weather to begin the day, particularly in northern Scotland, where we'll have quite severe gales affecting Shetland and Orkney for a time through this morning.

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3: 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Accuracy, well, guess who's top of the pops? 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Right at the bottom there in the conference, Channel 5, 55%. Impartiality, 63%. 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
4: You think the BBC has just kind of bricked it a bit here and decided to cancel it just in case there's any offence? Have they gone too far?
5: Yes, absolutely. I mean, it's their own product. It was produced about 20 years ago, and it won at least one BAFTA. So the question is, were BBC producers and program makers at that time racist, or were the BAFTA judges were racist? So what has happened since then? And by the way, there's no racist intent here. And we are being told constantly that black is beautiful. We've just seen a massive statue of a black lady in Trafalgar Square. We've seen similar statues anywhere in Europe, in the Piazza Signoria in Florence as well. We have black people in all TV commercials. We were told Michelle Obama was beautiful.
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7: And yes, 007 fans across the world are celebrating James Bond Day today.
6: Well, will today be the day that the new 007 is revealed, or are fans going to be waiting even longer?
7: And will it be any of the handsome, dapper young men that work for GB News? Spoiler, no. Mm. Any case, GB News reporter Sam Francis is doing his very best to channel his inner Bond for us. He's alive on the banks of the Thames.
8: Morning to you both. I've just noticed on my screen here that strap. I think that is the best strap that we've ever had on GB News. The name is Francis, Sam Francis. Judging by some of the comments on Twitter, though, I don't think I'm up for the job. And we could have perhaps found a slightly better location than being right outside MI6 headquarters if we're going to be asking members of the public to identify who could be the next spy, the next James Bond. Obviously, Daniel Craig has finished his tenure in that role, and now we're waiting to see whether today will be the day that they unveil who could be next. Back 64 years ago today, on the 5th of October 1962, Sean Connery had his first outing in Dr. No, premiered right here in London. But we are, of course, all familiar with the name Bond, James Bond, but slightly less familiar with who the next face will be. I think we can just show you a few pictures of who are being shortlisted at the moment. At this stage, no front runner, though. I'll just give you a few of the names: Callum Turner, Jack Loudon, Theo James among them too, Jacob Elordi and Jack O'Donnell. Many people will be familiar with some of those names. No confirmed shortlist, though, and indeed no front runner at this stage. We've been asking a few people here on the banks of the Thames for who they would put their vote behind. You can take a listen.
9: The first would be Channing Tatum.
8: Anyone else?
9: No, not that quick.
8: Why Channing Tatum?
9: Because he looks good.
10: Out of the list you showed me, I'd go with Callum Turner. Callum Turner. Yeah, looks more like Bond.
11: I have two in mind. I think Callum Turner is a possibility. I think he's big in the media right now, so it's all kind of brewing. And Jack Loudon, his first episode in Slow Horses was very Bond-like.
12: Oh, okay, personally, not too sure, But if I had to pick one person, probably Callum Turner.
13: And maybe Jack Loudon because of his performance in Slow.
8: Well, other than being shot at, poisoned, or being cut loose on a parachute jump, Bond is a pretty good gig. Endless martinis, super luxurious cars, and you get to wear a suit like this all day. I'm offering my own martini right now.
6: Oh, jealous, Sam. I do love a Vespa martini. Oh. Lots of love for Callum Turner there.
7: It was indeed, wasn't there? Sam, thank you so much. Let us know who you think would be a good one. And you can nominate Sam or indeed Cameron. I don't know.
6: Well, Peter says to Jacob Rees-Mogg would be a good one. I personally think Theo James would be the best. Him starring in The Gentleman is very Bond-like. Lots more still to come. Now time for your weather.
14: Today, clouds overhead, total zen within. 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
15: Good morning and welcome to your latest GB News weather update from the Met Office. Some of us are awaking to quite foggy conditions first thing this morning, but the fog will generally clear and warm sunshine will develop in the south by this afternoon. Further north, though, it is a different story. We do have much cloudier, windier weather to begin the day, particularly in northern Scotland, where we'll have quite severe gales affecting Shetland and Orkney for a time through this morning. The rain will, though, start to make its way further south into the central belt and parts of Northern Ireland, with brighter skies following to the northwest of Scotland. And further south, the fog will clear, and by this afternoon, there'll be some quite lengthy sunny spells for parts of the Midlands, central and eastern parts of England as well. And in the best of the sunshine, once again, 21 to 23 degrees Celsius will be our highs, which is considerably above average for this point in October. Now, the wind's still pretty strong as we go into this evening across Shetland and Orkney, but easing down across other parts of Scotland. So there will be some late sunshine to end the day across more central and northern parts. A bit of patchy rain, though, for the borders and the central belt, and particularly across Northern Ireland. So quite a damp end to the day here. A few showers also for Northern England and parts of Wales, too, but plenty of late afternoon, early evening sunshine further south and east. And with the clearing skies once again, it will be southern regions of England, particularly south of the M4, where we'll see some quite widespread and potentially dense fog patches developing once again through the course of the coming night. In the countryside here, it could turn locally chilly with temperatures falling into the single figures. But for most of us, it will be a relatively mild night, temperatures not falling below 13 or 14 degrees Celsius through some central areas. This is the area that we're going to see quite a lot of cloud once again through the course of tonight. And through Tuesday, the rain only gradually and erratically makes its way further south and east. So still some rain off and on for parts of southern Scotland, Northern Ireland through the morning and pushing into northern England. Otherwise, the fog in southern England will tend to clear, and once again we'll see another unseasonably warm day for the time of year, with the sunshine lifting those temperatures into the low 20s in places. A cooler, breezier day, though, in northern Scotland.
14: Today, clouds overhead, total zen within. 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
16: 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UK only. Entrance must be 18 or over. Lines close at 4 p.m. on the 23rd of October. Please check the closing time if listening or watching on demand. Good luck.
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22: Bold.
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1: I've had enough of the nonsense, and I'm not afraid to say it.
4: Don't get us on the BBC.
1: Every week,

is make very clear that we have accountability. By the way, another thing we're doing is we're scrapping Natural England. We're going to scrap the Environment Agency and put it within DEFRA under ministerial control, ministerial accountability, so that things are quicker, but they're also more transparent and clear. At the moment, you talk to developers, you talk to farmers who have

0: never happens. We get more and more and more.
1: I don't think that's fair. I think we are unashamedly, you know, pro-deregulation. We could have gone further in the past, but right now, under Kemi's leadership, we're going to accelerate that much further.
0: Now, Kemi Badenoch has published a document, 30,000 words. I'm sure you've read it.
1: I have, actually.
0: Well, well done. You.
1: Don't test me.
0: Yeah, I'm going to read it. I've got it in my bag to read. The Right Way, and it's a clear set. It's her vision for the country, and people are comparing it to the one that was written by another rather new leader of the opposition 50 years ago, Mrs. Thatcher, The Right Approach. Now, you're the MP for Grantham. Yeah. There's a magnificent statue of Mrs. T, who I adored, by the way, in Grantham. She was the grocer's daughter. Do you see comparisons between Kemi Badenoch and Mrs. Thatcher?
1: Well, you're right in that, you know, Grantham is very proud that the grocer's daughter grew up in Grantham. And I think she's inspired girls around the world, but particularly girls in Grantham. I think she's inspired me. She's also probably inspired Margaret Thatcher, Kemi Badenoch. But Kemi is her own person. I think what I see in Kemi is somebody with incredible conviction and somebody that's not afraid to say what she believes, even if it's unpopular. You know, some of the net zero and environmental measures we're announcing today may not be very popular with certain quarters of British society and the Green lobby.
0: But I think they'll be popular with GB News.
1: Well, I hope so. But regardless of who it's popular with and who it's not popular with, it will help grow our economy. And what she believes in is policies that will move our country forward. And that's what I think she has in common with, you know, previous leaders like Margaret Thatcher. And one of the things that I admire about Margaret Thatcher is that she had utmost belief in what she was doing. And she wanted to craft a set of policies that would change the country, move the country forward. Yes, perhaps we're unpopular in certain quarters, but she had high conviction in that. And too often we have politicians that get in for the title, get in to sit in the chair, but they have no idea what they want to do. Keir Starmer was a classic example of that. Very ambitious, wanted to be Prime Minister, to be able to say he's the Prime Minister. I think in Kemi we have somebody who wants to change the country, to make it pro-enterprise, to get building again. And step by step, conferences like that, this, she is announcing policies that I think will get us there.
0: All right, that's Gareth Davies sounding an optimistic note. That's here at the Tory Party conference. His boss, Andrew Griffith, the shadow chancellor, the new shadow chancellor, will be making the keynote speech here today. And we'll bring you that all later. But for now, back to you in the studio, Dawn.
2: Actually, Andrew, before we leave you, can I ask you a question? I mean, Kemi Badenoch has bravely revealed the death threats from an ex-IRA man and talking about the effect it's had on her. Obviously, it was your good friend Anne Widdecombe's 79th birthday yesterday, or would have been her 79th birthday. What's the security like at the conference this time?
0: It's the security, I would say it's no different to last time, but it is intense. Lots of roads are closed off. There are armed police everywhere you look. And it's interesting you should mention Anne Widdecombe, because I always, even though she'd left the Tory party, a friend of hers and myself, we always had dinner together. We raised a glass and then we'd call her on FaceTime and say, you should be here, you shouldn't be with Reform. And we'd always celebrate her passing. And a lot of people are talking about Anne Widdecombe this week because, of course, even though she had defected to Reform, she was a big figure in the Tory party for many years. And she died the most appalling death.
2: She did indeed. She did. Andrew, thank you. It's good to remember her on what would have been her birthday yesterday. Thank you so much. That's GB News presenter Andrew Pearce in Birmingham for us. Thank you.
3: Thank you, Andrew. The time is 18 minutes past 11 and it is time for your Great British Giveaway. There's still a chance to grab the biggest winner. Oh, get my words out. You could be the biggest winner so far this year. 35 grand and a motorhome, brand new, tax-free cash. And it's exclusive to GB News. 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

0: 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UK only. Entrance must be 18 or over. Lines close at 4 p.m. on the 23rd of October. We may call the winner live after all entry routes have closed. Please check the closing time if listening or watching on demand. Good luck.
1: Best of luck with that. Up next, find out why some ministers are pressurising Home Secretary, even Shabana Mahmood, to hand out more visas.
2: We'll be going through that and much, much more with Andy Williams and Lawrence Rosenberg in the papers today. This is Britain's Newsroom on GB News.

Britain is not just a geographical expression. We are a people bound together by history and culture that are distinctively British. Join me to celebrate our music, theatre, artworks, and literature, which we can explore and

Britain is not just a geographical expression. We are a people bound together by history and culture that are distinctively British. Join me to

0: moment, they don't have enough to charge Andrew with any offence.
1: Okay.
0: Because they haven't done so already.
1: No,
0: so
1: true.
0: All eyes on that judicial review on Thursday. Of course, Andrew Mountbatten-Windsor has always denied the allegations against him.
1: Yes, indeed. Thank you so much for explaining that, because it is quite a complicated story, but we will find out hopefully more on Thursday. Thursday? Yes.
0: Thursday.
1: OK, plenty more to come, but before we get to that, if you are in search of some holidays, and I believe some people are, not too soon, here's the forecast. Well, you're going, it's raining though, isn't it?
0: It is raining in Spain when I go.
1: Mm-hmm. Great. OK, the forecast for some of the top European destinations. Don't go where he's going. It's going to be horrible.
2: Looking happy?
3: Well, the forecast looks good.
2: So you've sorted the travel insurance then?
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5: There's plenty of sunshine on offer across Greece and Turkey in the next few days, although temperatures will be a little bit below par for the time of year. Further west, though, more unsettled. Some pretty heavy showers developing across Portugal and Spain on Tuesday. Some really heavy thunderstorms inland by the afternoon. And similar so across parts of southern France, with some heavy downpours pushing in across Corsica, Sardinia and also Italy into the afternoon. Fine, though, with plenty of sunshine for Greece and Turkey. And staying pretty similar through the rest of the week, temperatures remaining in the mid-20s.
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7: Bottom up and off we went, and I just kind of focused on the path in front of me and relied on the trustworthy team, the crazily trustworthy team that just... So everyone around me, from the men on the ground to people, you know, behind the scenes, and people helping me with the route planning and equipment planning, and the camera guys, as you can see, taking lots of superb pictures. So it was really a team effort, albeit. Yeah, so this is an XT4. It's an all-terrain wheelchair, all independent motors and suspension. As you can see, huge big tyres. Quite a comfortable piece of equipment.
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1: Pork pie maker is sounding the alarm over fat jabs.
8: Yeah, I mean, apparently 1.9 million Brits are on weight loss jabs now, and Samworth Brothers, the makers of the legendary Melton Mowbray pork pie, which I believe, like champagne, is a protected characteristic,
9: right,
8: are saying that it's affecting their business, because people are spending 70%, people on jabs are spending 70% less on snacks and confectionery. 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Should I made it? Well, I didn't make earlier. Your kind producer bought.
1: Do a taste test.
8: I do think that it's emblematic of British values, because it's... Some people from other countries might say it's absolutely disgusting, but we love it.
6: GB News, the People's Channel. GB News Breakfast, every day from 6 a.m.
10: Now, the Great British Pub Awards have just completed their 27th year, revealing the best pubs the nation has to offer. And this year's overall winner is the Tamworth Tap in Staffordshire. George, congratulations to you. Well deserved. Looks like a fantastic venue. Clearly, I'm sure you're delighted, but it comes against a backdrop of really difficult times for publicans, for businesses like yourself.
11: First off, we're ecstatic. It's a real honour and privilege to have been sharing the venue last night with all of those hard-working publicans. And as you say, it is difficult times for hospitality.
6: GB News, the People's Channel.
0: Welcome back. The time is 11:48, and 007 fans across the world are celebrating James Bond's Day today. And will we finally find out who is the next actor to take on the role?
1: Well, we've sent Sam Francis down to have an audition. He's down now by the MI6 building in Vauxhall. Sam, how's that audition going?
12: Well, not very well. The phone's been on loud all morning. I've been here all morning waiting for that all-important call.

0: or even an audition, and still nothing. Perhaps by the end of the afternoon I'll have a different update for you. But we are here outside the MI6 headquarters, as you mentioned, because today is James Bond Day across the globe, 64 years on since Sean Connery first made his outing as 007 in Dr. No, premiered right here in London. And we all know that name very well, Bond, James Bond, but we are waiting to find out, potentially today, who will be the new face of 007, taking over the reins from Daniel Craig. Let's just take a look at a few of the people who could well get their hands on the keys to that Aston Martin. We have Callum Turner, Jack Loudon, Jacob Elordi, Jack O'Connor and Theo James, among a number of people being talked about today. Nothing confirmed, and you might notice, Cameron, neither you nor I have had our chances on those pictures, so we're not being floated as a potential option, sadly. But we put the question to the members of the public here to have their say on who they think should be the next James Bond, and here's what they had to say.
1: The first would be Channing Tatum.
0: Anyone else?
1: No, not that quick.
0: Why Channing Tatum?
1: Because he looks good.
2: out of the list you showed me, I'll go with Callum Turner. Callum Turner. Yeah, looks more like Bond.
3: I have two in mind. I think Callum Turner is a possibility. I think he's big in the media right now, so it's all kind of brewing. And Jack Loudon, his first episode in Slow Horses was very Bond-like.
4: Oh, okay, personally, not too sure, but if I had to pick one person, probably Callum Turner.
5: And maybe Jack Loudon, because of his performance in Slow Horses, the series. I think he'd suit it.
0: Right, well, I'm off. We did ask for an Aston Martin. Sadly, the budget doesn't stretch that far. I'll have to opt for a bike. Apparently, this was all that was available. No ejector seat, though, but if you hit a pothole, you get a serious bump.
6: Well done, Sam.
7: Brilliant, Sam, well done.
6: And Elise is wearing... It's not quite an Aston Martin, is
7: no,
6: it?
7: No, it's not. And James Bond would at least be able to ride a bike slightly better than that one.
6: He can't even ride it. He's stopped riding. He's clearly not put money in the shilling in the meter. Yeah. For the line bike.
7: Oh, that's brilliant.
6: At least he's wearing trousers, not his
7: shorts
6: and trainers. Shorts,
7: yeah. I'm still in therapy after that one. Oh, that's a brilliant Sam Francis there for you. Joining us now is Chris Goldie, who's a contributor at the Really 007 podcast. Okay, Chris, the big question is, who should be the next James Bond?
8: Oh, well, it all depends on what you want from a Bond, isn't it? And what kind of Bond film do you want? You know, look, you couldn't put Roger Moore in a Daniel Craig film, could you? So I think that some of the lists of the people that, you know, that people have rattled off are quite interesting. Some great actors in there. I think out of that list, I think Callum Turner seems like an interesting choice if you're going to continue that sort of Daniel Craig, much more grounded, much sort of grittier. But I don't know. I think Jack Loudon, again, is obviously there's a lot of talk about him, but is it a bit too close to Slow Horses? I'm not too sure.
6: Mm. Peter's got in touch, GB News viewer, says Aidan Turner from Poldark would be a good choice.
8: Yeah, again, really good, looks the part. But again, are we going for a young Bond? Is he a bit too old? Sadly, you know, 40 plus is considered old for playing Bond now. So, but I think, yeah, these are all really good, strong kind of actors, really, and all would very much look the part, I think.
7: And Chris, the one thing we were having a conversation about is the age of Bond. I mean, certainly, I don't want anyone too young. I think it has to be someone in their 40s.
8: I completely agree. I think that my personal choice, who no one really talks about anymore, is Henry Cavill. I think he was up for the part with Daniel Craig. It was between the two of them. I think, again, he looks the part. I think Bond should be pushing, you know, late 30s. I think you've got that maturity. You know, you've been around. You've got a bit of experience. I think we've had the sort of young Bond before. I think I'd like someone maybe with a bit more experience.
6: Yes.
8: Maybe also someone with a bit more kind of class and a little bit more elegant.
7: Chris, so, we've run out of time. Thank you so much. That's Chris Goldie there. Thank you.
6: Yes, I agree with him. Henry Cavill. Up next, Tom and Emily.
9: Yes, we'll be live in Gosport as, of course, that dispersal order raised more questions than answers over the weekend. What on earth is the government playing at, and might more small boat migrants be brought to other towns across the southern coast?
10: Yeah, quite extraordinary, the amount of resources that have gone into getting 150 migrants, 149 illegal migrants into the country when the locals certainly don't want it. Also, Dawood Safi, that's the Afghan refugee and former Uber driver who's being sentenced today, conviction of manslaughter of Wayne Broadhurst, the elderly dog walker. We'll bring you that live.

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1: Good morning and welcome to your latest GB News weather update from the Met Office. Some of us are awaking to quite foggy conditions first thing this morning, but the fog will generally clear and warm sunshine will develop in the south by this afternoon. Further north, though, it is a different story. We do have much cloudier, windier weather to begin the day, particularly in northern Scotland, where we'll have quite severe gales affecting Shetland and Orkney for a time through this morning. The rain will, though, start to make its way further south into the central belt and parts of Northern Ireland, with brighter skies following to the northwest of Scotland. And further south, the fog will clear, and by this afternoon, there'll be some quite lengthy sunny spells for parts of the Midlands, central and eastern parts of England as well. And in the best of the sunshine, once again, 21 to 23 degrees Celsius will be our highs, which is considerably above average for this point in October. Now, the wind's still pretty strong as we go into this evening across Shetland and Orkney, but easing down across other parts of Scotland. So there will be some late sunshine to end the day across more central and northern parts. A bit of patchy rain, though, for the borders and the central belt, and particularly across Northern Ireland, so quite a damp end to the day here. A few showers also for Northern England and parts of Wales, too, but plenty of late afternoon, early evening sunshine further south and east. And with the clearing skies once again, it will be southern regions of England, particularly south of the M4, where we'll see some quite widespread and potentially dense fog patches developing once again through the course of the coming night. In the countryside here, it could turn locally chilly with temperatures falling into the single figures. But for most of us, it will be a relatively mild night, temperatures not falling below 13 or 14 degrees Celsius through some central areas. This is the area that we're going to see quite a lot of cloud once again through the course of tonight. And through Tuesday, the rain only gradually and erratically makes its way further south and east. So still some rain off and on for parts of southern Scotland, Northern Ireland through the morning and pushing into northern England. Otherwise, the fog in southern England will tend to clear, and once again we'll see another unseasonably warm day for the time of year, with the sunshine lifting those temperatures into the low 20s in places. A cooler, breezier day, though, in northern Scotland.
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2: 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UK only. Entrance must be 18 or over. Lines close at 4 p.m. on the 23rd of October. 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

0: investigation. Meanwhile, hundreds of protesters gathered in the town of Gosport last night ahead of the arrival of a mega dinghy. It launched from Western Normandy yesterday morning with more than 140 migrants on board. They spent 17 hours in the water before arriving in Hampshire. They've now been taken to Kent for processing. The US has withdrawn all of its bomber jets from RAF Fairford after the airbase in Gloucestershire was the target of a suspected terror plot. The Pentagon says all B-1 bombers, which American forces have used to strike Iran, have now returned to the US. An official has said new threat details had emerged in the last 24 hours, prompting the withdrawal. Six people have been arrested on suspicion of terrorism offences and have since been released on bail. Andrew Mountbatten Windsor is taking Thames Valley Police to court over his arrest in relation to the Epstein files. The former Duke of York, who was detained 8 months ago, has asked a judge to review whether the force's action towards him was lawful, namely search warrants that led to police raids on his homes. Thames Valley Police says they're engaging in legal proceedings and a hearing will take place on Thursday. Israel has banned Green Party leader Zach Polanski from entering the country after party members adopted a motion declaring Zionism is racism. Israel's foreign ministry described the motion as clear anti-Semitism and accused the party of giving legitimacy to terrorism. 1,022 members voted in favour of the motion, while 813 voted against it. The Green Party insists it is an anti-racist party. The Shadow Chancellor has promised the most ambitious deregulation plans in a generation if the Conservatives were to win the next election. In a keynote speech at the party's annual conference in Birmingham, Andrew Griffith is expected to unveil major economic policies, including reducing the cost of a new home by £50,000.
1: And it's not government money, it's not taxpayers' money. It's about removing all of the gold-plated regulations. Many of them came through net zero, the idea you have to have an expensive heat pump, you have to have an electric charger. These are all choices that people can make, but they shouldn't be forced on them by the state, pushing up the cost of every new home.
0: And BT has agreed to buy rival operator TalkTalk, protecting around 900 jobs and telecom supply to millions of customers. The rescue deal cost £400 million, including transaction costs. TalkTalk customers have been assured their service will continue as normal. Those are the latest headlines. Let's have a look at the markets.
2: Ensuring nothing's left to chance. That's the way to go. 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
0: The pound will buy you $1.32 and €1.18. The price of gold is £3,149 per ounce and the FTSE 100's at 10,492 points.
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3: Good afternoon, Britain. It's just coming up to 8 minutes past midday.
4: Well, police launched a huge operation in the Hampshire town of Gosport last night after 149 Channel migrants arrived there.
3: Yes, protesters clashed with officers after migrants were brought ashore by the RNLI before being taken to Kent for processing.
4: Now, this is despite Hampshire police issuing a dispersal order for the whole town in anticipation of the boat landing.
3: Well, this now brings the total number of Channel crossings within this year to touching distance of 20,000.
4: Well, joining us now from Gosport is GB News reporter Isabel Fekilak. Isabel, how did it go down? There were people expecting a boat to arrive, weren't there, yesterday afternoon, yesterday evening. They weren't sure if it was going to. The police rushed in with a dispersal order to try and avoid those sort of clashes with the protesters. What exactly happened on the ground?
5: Well, good afternoon to you both. Well, yesterday here in Gosport, later in the afternoon, there was a huge police presence and people noticed this. They saw that there were several coaches in Fort Blockhouse as well in Gosport, the old MOD site on the side of Haslam Marina, which is where this mega dinghy landed carrying 149 migrants. And people gathered quite early on waiting for the arrival of the boat and it started out very peaceful. peaceful, but of course tensions did rise.

0: aren't sure yet whether there was enough. We know that there was a number of arrests that we've seen on social media, but we don't know that exact number from Hampshire and Isle of Wight Police. We know they said that they were working with partners and several other police agencies around the country to deliver a safe approach to this protest. But protesters did definitely, you know, kind of lose a bit of their sight of what they were there for. They were definitely clashing with the police. Nails were spread onto the floor trying to block the roads out of the roads out of Hassler Marina. Also making some kind of makeshift blockades on the road using kind of all sorts of materials that they found on the streets, chanting very loudly. Local residents, many of them say that they were heavily kind of disrupted by this protest, but so many of them also say they stand with the protesters. There's a lot of anger and fear here in Portsmouth that this is going to become kind of a new Dover, as you say, and this landing site might be used more often, Hassler Marina in Gosport. Of course, you've got the Hassler Detention Centre just round the road, as down the road as well. So there are fears here that this is going to become kind of an epicentre of immigration. Now, local MPs, including Caroline Dynage, they've told the Home Office that this is not an appropriate place for these boats to disembark. I've spoken to protesters that were here last night who said that as long as this continues to happen, they will continue to protest here in Gosport. Certainly, locals are definitely saying no to this idea and making it clear that they are not welcome here in Gosport in Hampshire.
1: Well, thank you very much indeed, Isabel Fekulak there, live from Gosport. We'll speak to you again a little bit later. But in the meantime, let's speak to the Conservative MP for Gosport, Caroline Dynage. Caroline, thank you very much for joining us from the Tory party conference. Appreciate it. Were you pre-warned that a boat carrying 149 illegal migrants was about to land in Gosport?
2: No, I was given absolutely no forewarning, and in fact, even as we speak, I have still not been contacted by the Home Office or the government in any capacity to alert me, offer any assistance, or give me any information that I can share with my constituents to try and address this really, really unpleasant and difficult situation that we've seen unfolding in Gosport.
3: That's pretty shocking, Caroline. That's pretty shocking that the government is not actively outreaching, is instead trying to carry out these sort of operations, from the looks of it, under the cloak of darkness.
2: I'm absolutely I cannot express how furious I am. Like local residents, I was beginning to pick up stories that there was another boat crossing the channel in our kind of neck of the woods early yesterday afternoon. So at 1 o'clock yesterday afternoon, I directly reached out to the Home Office Minister and said, I'm hearing there's another boat on its way. As you'll recall, there was one a couple of weeks ago, which was eventually diverted onto a Border Force vessel and taken down to Dover. And I sent a message to the minister. I've still not received a response, and this comes in the wake of both myself, the leader of the council, Zoe Huggins, our police and crime commissioner, Donna Jones, all writing to the Home Secretary, expressing in the strongest possible terms that this is not a suitable location to land these boats. Gosport is a peninsula with inadequate transport.
3: It's been almost 24 hours and you haven't heard back from the government.
2: Yes. Nothing. Wow. I mean, I wrote to the Home Secretary over 2 weeks ago and I've still not had a response to my letter either.
1: Yeah, that's quite incredible. What about this dispersal order? There's been quite a lot of anger from some residents about this dispersal order, a sort of idea that they had to put this in place to protect the illegal migrants arriving illegally into our country against local people. What's your perception of that?
2: Well, I think, local people are feeling very angry on so many levels, and they are absolutely right to. They've been kept in the dark about what was happening. We've seen our own local resources, you know, like thousands and thousands and thousands of pounds worth of Hampshire Constabulary resources has had to go into managing the policing of this against their will. Don't forget, the Police and Crime Commissioner, Donna, has said expressly to the Home Office that this is not a suitable location, that it's against our will, and yet are still having to pick up the bill of the policing, and Gosport Borough Council are having to pick up the bill of the cleanup. Local

0: People are right to feel angered. The police are just trying to do what they can to keep people safe in the most difficult circumstances, and it's unacceptable on every level.
1: So you think a dispersal order was justified in this case?

0: 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Every Friday, My Patrick Christie's Tonight Show is going to have a twist to it. We're welcoming some special guests. You. That's right, on Fridays, I'm going to be doing my show in front of a live studio audience because this show is about you and what you have to say. It's going to be the same big debates, same big topics, same big opinions. But every Friday night at 9 p.m, you are invited to come on down to Patrick Christie's Tonight to be a part of the action. Only on GB News, the People's Channel, Britain's News Channel.
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14: Good afternoon, Britain. It's 28 minutes past midday. Now to the fallout from the Greens' extraordinary decision to define Zionism as a form of racism.
15: Yes, some senior members of the party had warned that backing the motion at their conference could be divisive.
14: Well, the MP Carla Denyer has said that the motion has no intention for Jewish members to feel targeted because of their beliefs or associations.
15: Well, is that the case? We're joined by Mark Levy, who's the Chief Executive of the Jewish Representative Council of Greater Manchester. Mark, just your initial reaction to what the Green Party members have voted for here.
16: Well, it's very easy for Carla Denyer to make sweeping statements like that, given how the Jewish community leadership actually spoke with the Green Party and actually and just wanted them to be brave and not go down this awful path. Because as Martin Luther King Jr. said, when people criticise Zionists, they mean Jews. And the very fact that the genie is well and truly out of the bottle now when it comes to anti-Semitism, that so-called mainstream political party has completely ignored the Jewish community's lived experiences and decided it was going to put a motion to conference, first of all, to say that it's unjust to have Jewish self-determination in our ancestral homeland in the first instance, and secondly, that

0: allegations against him, and this one would think is the beginning of his fight back. Seems to me he's a bit like a jack in the box who just will not lie down. Palace keep trying to put him in his box, but up he pops again. And this time, yes, it is extraordinarily a challenge about the search warrants that were issued when he was arrested. He is seeking this judicial review. There will be a court hearing, largely in private, I think, on Thursday, and we shall see where we go from there. Exactly what he's hoping to prove, I don't know. I mean, if he establishes that the search warrants were unlawful, it still seems to me that the facts would remain pretty much the same, and the police investigation, complex and tricky as it is, would, I think, continue. But I think it does show us that Andrew Mountbatten Windsor remains hopping mad. And those staring eyes we saw when he was arrested and then he was slumped in the back of a police car, you know, he looks sort of like shock, embarrassment, confusion, but I think probably it was just seething anger.
1: Yes, so he's not going to take this lying down because just to remind ourselves, detectives did search these properties for days, didn't they?
0: After he was arrested, the searches of his home on the Sandringham estate and his former home at Windsor Royal Lodge really did take a very long time. They obviously were going through things in forensic detail. And since then, we've heard not very much from Andrew Mountbatten Windsor. He has stayed in exile virtually at the home in Sandringham that his brother the King has afforded him. And for the King, speaking of the King, I mean, this is just another colossal headache. The last thing he wanted after all the furore over Earl Spencer's book, the delicate situation still with Harry and Meghan, the fact that he and the Queen are off to the Caribbean, into Antigua, to a very difficult meeting where there will be demands for reparations for an apology of the slave trade, all this on his plate, and now his brother pops up again. It's not what the palace wanted.
2: But Jenny, will the palace have anticipated this? Because ultimately, he wasn't going to take this legal case lying down.
0: Well, I don't know. I mean, I rather thought that, you know, he was going to just live this quiet life in Sandringham and take the consequences, whatever they may be. I
2: Even if
0: don't
2: it included
0: think
2: prison.
0: Palace. Well, we shall see. But I mean, it's important to say that he has consistently denied all wrongdoing. And this is a long-standing police investigation, and from what we hear, it's got a long way to go yet. So who knows what's going to happen? But I mean, I think in the court of public opinion, his reputation is in tatters anyway. I don't think he could hope to improve his reputation, regain his reputation, such as it was, in any way at all. But he's going down this legal route. It's a bold move, I have to say.
1: Yeah, absolutely it is. Jenny Bond, thank you very much indeed for your time, former BBC Royal correspondent. Appreciate it. Well, he's always had confidence, hasn't he?
2: Certainly
1: Hubris,
2: has.
1: perhaps.
2: Shall we see what Thames Valley Police have said? They say, whilst our investigation into misconduct in public office continues, we're engaged in legal proceedings in relation to warrants previously obtained from the Central Criminal Court.
1: As these legal proceedings are currently ongoing, it would be inappropriate for us to comment further.
2: And Andrew Mountbatten Windsor has consistently denied, of course, all allegations of wrongdoing regarding his connection to the late sex offender and paedophile Jeffrey Epstein and separate accusations.
1: OK, well, this is Good Afternoon Britain on GB News. Lots more coming up.
2: Well, we'll tell you about a potential scandal brewing involving Andy Burnham and his relationship with Manchester City's football club owners.
1: Yes, but if you're in search of some holiday sun, here's the forecast.
3: Ready to soak up that holiday sunshine?
4: Won't we need some cover?
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6: There's plenty of sunshine on offer across Greece and Turkey in the next few days, although temperatures will be a little bit below par for the time of year. Further west, though, more unsettled. Some pretty heavy showers developing across Portugal and Spain on Tuesday. Some really heavy thunderstorms inland by the afternoon. And similar so across parts of southern France, with some heavy downpours pushing in across Corsica, Sardinia and also Italy into the afternoon. Fine, though, with plenty of sunshine for Greece and Turkey. And staying pretty similar through the rest of the week, temperatures remaining in the mid-20s.
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7: Now, Carl Scott's life was once consumed by gangs, drugs and violence, and he watched his best friend die after being stabbed. 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All right, Carl, so hello. Talk to me about your kind of situation in your life. How did you find yourself, you know, dealing drugs and doing all the things that you did?
8: I got into it from around about the age of 12. So my family setting was up and down. You know, I grew up around domestic violence. Everything was there on the streets. But at that time, I was a vulnerable kid. And obviously now, obviously I'm older, so I can look back now, especially when I'm working with kids, I can see myself in these kids that I work with.
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9: Full steam ahead. The North Yorkshire Moors Railway transports visitors back in time. At their annual steam gala, Britain's locomotive history is commemorated.
10: So this is the real highlight for the year for us. This is our showcase event. So we've got guest engines in from all around the country. We've got Sir Nigel Gresley, big A4 Pacific. I mean, stunning machine. It really is beautiful. And we've also got the T3 from the Swanage Railway, which is a Victorian high-speed passenger engine. And we've also got Pendennis Castle, which is a Great Western Railway, big four-cylinder express loco. You've got the sounds, the smells, the whole atmosphere. They come alive, you know, it's not just a static museum. These machines are working for a living. We're 18 miles of railway.
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11: And I'm delighted to say that Ian joins me in the studio now. Now, when normally a singer or a group says, we're going on tour, everybody starts to book their tickets because they want to hear you sing. You are going to have the equivalent of an evening with, talking, saying to your fans, come, ask me anything you like, hear what I'm going to say about my life. You're, for someone, I think, who has been relatively private in much of your professional life, you're suddenly saying, here I am. What do you want to know about me? Yes. So what are we going to learn about you that we don't already know?
12: Well, it's quite a lot, actually. I remember the first time, my first ever interview in 1962 with a local journalist, and he asked me for an anecdote, and my jaw dropped. And I went, I haven't got any.
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1: OK, welcome back. It's now 12:47 and we're going to cross live to Birmingham where GB News political editor Christopher Hope joins us. Christopher, what's the latest from Conservative Party conference then?
13: Well, we're waiting for the Shadow Chancellor, Andrew Griffith, this afternoon for his speech, but just off the stage, well, for a rally outside. They're doing it differently here. They're doing rallies and meetings and so forth with various members of the Shadow Cabinet. Part of Kemi Badenoch's attempt to lift her team up around her to give them a moment in the spotlight too. And for that moment in the spotlight with me now is Vicky Atkins, who's the Shadow Environment Secretary. Thank you for joining us, Vicky.
14: My pleasure.
13: You want to axe some quangos, but we've been here before. I'm old enough to have written many stories about bonfire the quangos when you're in government. How can we believe you'll get rid of Natural England and an environment agency?
14: Well, we believe we've got to bring some common sense back to our countryside and our coast. And we are at a unique time in history to be able to do this, because up until we were when we were in the European Union, certainly Natural England had to exist under EU regulation. And so since we have left the European Union, obviously we had the pandemic. We also brought some really important groundbreaking legislation through after the pandemic to look after, for example, agriculture, the Agriculture Act, the Environment Act and the Fisheries Act, to change the way that we pay farmers, because the European system, yes, so dominated created. So now we have the chance to look at what's working and what isn't. So what we're proposing today, having reviewed this for a year, we've travelled the country speaking to farmers and rural communities to ask them what's working, what's not working. We've got our results back, and the first stage of this is that we are going to restructure DEFRA so that Whitehall works for the countryside rather than against it. And part of that includes abolishing Natural England and the Environment Agency as they are constructed
13: at the moment.
14: So you're
13: going easy on environmental issues?
14: No, certainly not.
13: So you're not rowing back on the commitments?
14: We do

0: slowly sinking its way southwards. It's a cold front, so it is introducing cooler conditions across northern Scotland, and it's making for quite a damp spell around the middle of the day across the central belt of Scotland and the north of Northern Ireland. That rain will trickle southwards. A little bit of showery rain at times over the hills of northwest England, the hills of West Wales too, but a good part of England and Wales staying dry. It was quite a foggy morning across the south. That fog steadily clearing, and in the sunny spells, temperatures 22, 23 degrees. So again, really quite warm for the early part of October. It is cooler further north behind that cold front, and there is a brisk wind blowing across northern Scotland. But things brightening up in eastern Scotland, some good spells of sunshine to end the day, a few showers coming into the Highlands. Should brighten up for the evening rush hour across the central belt of Scotland. At the same time, the rain will be trickling its way through Belfast, so a bit damp and drizzly here. Some light rain and drizzle over the hills of northern England, and a little bit of light rain could push into parts of South Wales. But I say most of England and Wales staying dry and staying fine. Overnight, we will again see some mist and fog patches forming that could again be quite dense across parts of southern England in particular. Elsewhere, a lot of clouds and some outbreaks of rain and drizzle over northwest England and northern parts of Wales. The far north of Scotland, mostly dry and clear, quite chilly here, temperatures well down into single figures in some rural spots, and quite cool again to start the day in the far south, where we will have some mist and fog, which will take a while to clear. Now we're into October, it takes that little bit longer. So some dense patches of fog around. Quite a grey start for Northern Ireland. There'll be some rain heading in here. A little bit of showery rain for Northern England and Wales. But again, a lot of dry weather. And if it brightens up in the southeast, another warm one.
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2: 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UK only. Entrance must be 18 or over. Lines close at 4 p.m. on the 23rd of October. Please check the closing time if listening or watching on demand. 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
7: I've been in Westminster for a long time, but I know that though power may be here, its effect on people's lives is across the whole of the country. 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Vox Populi, Vox Dei.
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0: See, that was a real martini. At 1 o'clock in the afternoon on a Monday.
1: I think Sam Francis might have been showing off his acting skills.
0: Oh, really?
1: In order to try and clinch that role.
0: He has many talents.
1: He does indeed. Well, we've seen him riding abound on a cycle hire. We've seen him at the pub with a martini. We've seen him looking across the river, gazing at the MI6 headquarters that was actually blown up in one of the recent James Bond films. I wonder what he'll do next.
0: What will he do next? We're going to find out because we're going to speak to him a little later on in the show. That was just a tease.
1: He should get on one of those speedboats that zooms down the Thames.
0: I mean, it does seem like they're making a song and dance out of choosing the next Bond. Just tell us already.
1: Well, they have to build up the sort of suspense. And of course, it's going to be a sort of year zero moment for James Bond, isn't it? Because Daniel Craig made them kill off his character. So it's sort of a reset, a different form of James Bond. What I would really like to see is stop putting it in today's day and age. I think I want to see a James Bond that is set in the 1950s or 1960s, where we sort of see a suave James Bond that was running around for an MI6 that actually was still, you know, globally significant.
0: That's a bit sad, isn't it?
1: Well, I just think
0: you're dashing off to Washington.
1: We need some proper Soviet enemies.
0: I thought you'd want one with, you know, AI in charge.
1: No, I think we need to go back to like a proper old school James Bond. I would love to see that sort of in full Technicolor, in 4K HD. A world of the suave 1950s or early 1960s with Bond just trotting around the globe and owning the whole thing. Okay. You know, in his Aston Martin.
0: Well, maybe you'll see that. Maybe you'll see that. Anyway, get in touch around the show, gbnews.com/yoursay. But let's get to the headlines with Bethany.
2: 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Downing Street insists RAF Fairford is safe. That's despite the US withdrawing all of its bomber jets due to security threats. The Pentagon says all B-1 bombers, which American forces have been using to strike Iran, have now returned to the US. The airbase in Gloucestershire was the target of a suspected terror attack last month. 6 people have been arrested on suspicion of terrorism offences, but they've all since been released on bail. French media is reporting 2 people have died and 2 women are injured after attempting to cross the English Channel in a small boat. The women have been taken to hospital with burn injuries. Authorities in Boulogne have launched an investigation. Meanwhile, hundreds of protesters gathered in the town of Gosport last night ahead of the arrival of a mega dinghy. It launched from Western Normandy yesterday morning with more than 140 migrants on board. They spent 17 hours in the water before arriving in Hampshire. Andrew Mountbatten-Windsor is taking Thames Valley Police to court over his arrest in relation to the Epstein files. The former Duke of York, who was detained 8 months ago, has asked a judge to review whether the force's action towards him was lawful, namely search warrants that led to police raids on his homes. Thames Valley Police say they're engaging in legal proceedings and a hearing will take place on Thursday. Israel has banned Green Party leader Zach Polanski from entering the country after party members adopted a motion declaring Zionism is racism. Israel's foreign ministry described the motion as clear anti-Semitism. 1,022 members voted in favour of the motion, while 813 voted against it. The Green Party insists it is an anti-racist party. The Shadow Chancellor has promised the most ambitious deregulation plans in a generation if the Conservatives were to win the next election. In a keynote speech at the party's annual conference in Birmingham later, Andrew Griffith is expected to unveil major economic policies, including reducing the cost of a new home by £50,000.
3: And it's not government money, it's not taxpayers' money, it's about removing all of the gold-plated regulations. Many of them came through net zero, the idea you have to have an expensive heat pump, you have to have an electric charger. These are all choices that people can make, but they shouldn't be forced on them by the state, pushing up the cost of every new home.
2: BT has agreed to buy rival operator TalkTalk, protecting around 900 jobs and supply to millions of customers. The rescue deal costs £400 million, including transaction fees. TalkTalk customers have been assured their service will continue as normal. You're up to date for now. I'll have more for you in half an hour.
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1: Good afternoon, Britain. It's 8 minutes past two, and the Conservative Party
0: past one. Don't want anyone to, you know.
1: No, absolutely. If anyone's late for an appointment
0: panic
1: or anything. No. It is 8 minutes past one. But we're not on GMT. We're on BST. Now, in a month or so, it will be past. But anyway, we're getting a.
0: I think you said two because it's the second day of the Conservative Party conference. I know how your mind works.
1: That could be it. But the Conservative Party do want you to pay attention to them this afternoon. The Shadow Chancellor, Andrew Griffith, is expected to outline how the Conservatives will reinvigorate the economy, particularly through a drive for deregulation.
0: But also cutting some taxes. Kemi Badenoch revealed her Margaret Thatcher-inspired plan for the future in a speech yesterday. She's expected to slash net zero rules, cut supermarket prices and pave the way for a third runway at Heathrow Airport. I don't think that means price controls on supermarket items, I don't suppose. That's not very Thatcher.
1: No, I think it's a deregulatory drive. But let's cross to Birmingham and speak with GB News' political editor, Christopher Hope. Because, Christopher, the Tories are saying some pretty bold things that they never dared do when they were in power. Abolishing natural England, building a third runway at Heathrow. I mean, how many decades have we been speaking about this? And ripping up so many of the environmental rules that add costs to housing.
5: Well, that's right. And hello, Tom and Emily. You're totally right. Axing the Environment Agency, Natural England, these are quangos. I mean, the problem is I've gone grey covering this stuff through previous Tory governments. The bonfire of the quangos was first mooted by David Cameron back in 2006-07. And then he got into power and nothing happened. And I think what they tell us, we heard Vicky Atkins moments ago on your show telling us there that she wants to get rid of these quangos, which aren't giving back, aren't producing economic growth. Growth are stalling, getting in the way of farmers doing their work and protecting the environment. They say that won't affect the protections for the environment. But yeah, it just seems that the Brexit vote yet again gave elected politicians all the powers they wanted. But the politicians themselves seem reluctant to use them because, for example, Natural England was required under various EU legislation. Now that's gone. Do it differently. Try something different. I think that's what this Tory party is trying to do. But the viewers and listeners to our channel will be shouting at their screens or their radios, why didn't you do it when you had the chance 14 years in power? Now, this afternoon we're hearing from Andrew Griffiths. He is the Shadow Chancellor. He'll say, we will cut taxes. We will bring down the tax burden. Those choices he'll set out. He may go towards hinting on something on inheritance tax, maybe. But again, you had your chance in power for 14 years. You didn't do it. That is the constant refrain we hear about from viewers and listeners about this party. But they do plan to reduce the price of new build homes by £50,000, scrapping red tape and net zero building regulations that they brought in. And that is part of the problem. Now, elsewhere, away from Birmingham, we have had a meeting with the number 10 official spokesman, hearing more about issues facing the country. The government won't comment about the withdrawal of B2, B1 bombers from RAF Fairford, of course, subject to that security breach 9 days ago. They said they won't comment on foreign nations' military operations. That's the US they're talking about, but they're calling it a foreign nation. We have tried and tested approaches, they say, to defend our bases around the country, and not just that, but around the world. They say RAF Fairford is safe. On the small boats crisis, the government confirms that 149 migrants landed and disembarked at Gosport, coming from Normandy, the third such boat from Normandy. They wouldn't say if it's a trend for small boats to come from Normandy, because it's concerning that they're using a different route rather than the usual Dover-Calais route. But they said that the numbers are down 44% year on year. The summer's crossings were lowest for 6 years. But of course, as Mark White was saying earlier on Breakfast, we are now going towards 20,000 small boats crossings so far this year. On this one-in, one-out scheme, that's been axed, of course, by France. Number 10 say they have a plan. It is working, but they won't process any new cases. They're learning lessons from that, they say, to return migrants with the right, with no right to remain in the UK. On Brexit, again, we heard from Andy Burnham a week ago on Brexit, reopening that debate ahead of this summit next month with European Union presidency. They say that Brexit has damaged our economy, and we need a stronger and closer relationship with the European Union. A decade on from Brexit, the country is not where it needs to be. And the other moving story developing over the past weekend is the issue of Manchester City. Now, Number 10 now confirmed that Khaldun Al Mubarak, who's the chairman of Man City, did meet with the business secretary 2 weeks before the Premier League ruled that the Manchester City had breached all those issues on how they've been spending money as a football club. Number 10 say Andy Burnham, the former mayor of Manchester, did not attend that meeting, and at no point, they say, was Manchester City raised. The meeting was about defence sharing, trade and intelligence, and they say they must allow the independent process to take its course. So Number 10 is clearly circling the wagons around the Prime Minister Andy Burnham and making clear he had no bearing on that meeting with the Manchester City chairman. So the feeling here amongst journalists is that the way Man City is treated by this government could be an issue to watch.
0: Yes, very interesting indeed. We're going to be discussing that a little bit later on the show. Chris, really appreciate it. Speak to you in a little bit. And we're going to get back to Portsmouth because overnight the police launched a huge operation in the Hampshire town after 149 Channel migrants arrived and in anticipation of their arrival.
1: Well, protesters clashed with the officers after migrants were brought ashore to Gosport by the RNLI before being taken to Kent for processing.
0: Well, this now brings the total number of Channel crossings this year within touching distance of 20,000. Now, crucially to this story, the police, in anticipation of this arrival, issued this massive dispersal order for the entire town. So, conditions on where you can go, essentially, for that population.
1: And just a huge, huge police presence there to facilitate the arrival of these illegal migrants.
0: Ambulances, coaches, police officers, riot gear. I mean, how much does it all cost?
1: Well, let's get the views now of the Reform Party Home Affairs spokesperson, Zia Yusuf. Because, Zia, this is a pretty extraordinary effort being put on by the British state to facilitate illegal

0: give a damn about the people in this local community and the people across the country, by the way, many of whom have no voice whatsoever, routinely ignored. People are sick and tired of it. And this isn't a new occurrence. We've had north of 210,000 people have arrived on our beaches illegally under first Tory governments and now Labour governments. People are sick and tired of it. What this is, though, what it absolutely is an escalation. Laying on police escorts, Section 34 notices to lock down local areas in order to facilitate the invasion of people's own countries, I think, is despicable.
1: OK, well, the government would insist that they are getting those numbers down and they're doing their very best. But Zia Yusuf, really appreciate you coming on live from Gosport.
2: Yes, a government spokesperson has said that the Border Security Command works around the clock to protect our border. We've established contingency plans to make sure that we can securely disembark, check and process all small boat arrivals.
1: Migrants will be transported to short-term holding facilities in Kent, where they will be processed as normal and undergo stringent health, security and biometric checks.
2: Well, this is Good Afternoon Britain on GB News. Lots more still to come.
1: Well, we're going to be joined by a Green Party member to discuss that vote that was passed, that motion defining Zionism as racism.
2: But after the break, we're going to discuss this potential scandal brewing involving Andy Burnham and his relationship with Manchester City's football club owners.
1: Yes, all of that and more to come. Your GB News, Britain's number one news channel.
3: 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We're welcoming some special guests. You. That's right. 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It's going to be the same big debates, same big topics, same big opinions. 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Only on GB News, the People's Channel, Britain's News Channel.
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2: Good afternoon, Britain. It's 25 minutes past one, and the Prime Minister is facing serious questions over a Manchester lands deal that led a senior council official to quit in protest.
1: The official was allegedly told to write a report recommending that Manchester City Council buy a dilapidated property for more than he thought it was worth.
2: Yes, documents obtained by the Telegraph

0: Graph revealed that the council intended to reserve the land for Abu Dhabi so that it could be used for future development.
1: OK, well, joining us now to discuss this is political commentator and big football fan, Liverpool football fan, Benedict Spence. Thank you very much for joining us. So how does this all fit in with Andy Burnham's decision to speak out?
2: Well, I mean, as to what it is that it prompted the Prime Minister to actually speak out, that's a very curious thing. But I think it's worth paying attention to the fact that a large part of the regeneration of parts of Manchester has been done with money that has come from outside of the city. A large part of that has, of course, come from places like Abu Dhabi and companies based out there. That has all come as part of their investment into Manchester City. And this is what you would call the classic case of sports washing, which is not simply that somebody comes in from the outside and buys the football team, puts lots of money into the football team, and oh, aren't they doing very well? But they also invest in parts of the surrounding areas to try to build up a real, genuine sense of loyalty, and so that people in that area will point at them and say, well, it's not just football, they also do lots of other good things as well. It's all part of the broader attempt to launder the image of the organisation or country in question. Now, the issue, of course, with a lot of this is who has been mayor of Greater Manchester throughout this entire period? It's been Andy Burnham. He has been more than happy to take the plaudits for his vision of what is called Manchesterism and the changing skyline of the city whilst he has been in office. But of course, a lot of that has basically come at the behest of external investors and people prepared to build on these sorts of things. But people don't actually come in, even if they're attempting to do sports washing, they don't come in and say, oh yes, we will spend extortionate amounts of money in your city, given what we all know about UK building regulations and tax setups. It is a very extortionate amount of money. We're not going to come in and just do that for fun. You are going to have to give us a little bit of leeway. And ultimately, that is how deals get done, is through these sorts of back and forth, and a lot of support comes as part of that. What all of this, I think, boils down to is a question of judgment. And it's similar in some ways to Sir Keir Starmer's issue when it came to the appointment of Peter Mandelson as the ambassador to the United States. Nobody is necessarily alleging any wrongdoing on the part of the Prime Minister. It's entirely plausible that everything that he was given, all the facts that he were given, stood up to scrutiny. The point is, if you already knew that there were dubious issues around this, and let's be clear, many people have known what this was, what was going on in Manchester from the start, that this was a political project as much as anything else. If you knew that going in, why were you so foolish as to go along with everything that happened? Yeah. And more to the point now, at the very least, Starmer, the second that he knew that it was going downhill, came out and said, well, I didn't know any of this about Peter Mandelson. This is nothing to do with me, and now I'm getting rid of him. Burnham has come out and done the opposite. He's gone, oh, well, wouldn't it be a shame? Wouldn't it be a shame if it stopped happening? Oh, I'm not sure about this at all. So what does that say about his broader political judgment?
0: Yeah, Benedict, this is how it dovetails into that earlier story as well, where Manchester City Football Club was found to have done wrongdoing with regard to its financial propriety. And in the middle of that independent process, you have Andy Burnham wading in to protect Manchester City, despite the wrongdoing that was found against them, to say, well, nothing necessarily has been found, and all the rest of it. And it begs the question, Benedict, well, why would Andy Burnham wanted to have waded in to the fair play of football and pressed his thumb on the scale of the side of Manchester City were it not for all of that investment, which he nakedly spoke about? It's a bit like that age-old question that you might ask of the 25-year-old actress, why she's married the 80-year-old billionaire, right? It's a bit like, well, what is it about the billionaire Abu Dhabi investors and their football team that draw you so attracted to them?
2: Exactly, exactly. And of course, it's because it reflects entirely on his time of mayor of Greater Manchester. His entire legacy for whatever has been achieved in Greater Manchester, which, to be clear, isn't that great, but it all does start to fall apart if one takes a magnifying glass and examines the deals that have been done and the terms under which a lot of these deals have been done and where a lot of the money actually ends up going, who it ends up profiting out of all of this. It all reflects very poorly on him. But I think it really is very reflective of somebody who is very short-termist and, frankly, not very politically astute, because we've got to remember here, football, I know that football is a sport, and many people consider it, you know, a bit flippant and not a thing to be taken seriously. But it is something that is to be taken seriously by simple virtue of two things. One, it is a multi-billion pound export that people watch all over the world in an era where I am more than happy to say I'm not entirely sure soft power exists. Here is one area where you could say Actually, though, no, football is probably the best, the best selling example of soft power. But B, forget all of that. Forget overseas interest. Domestically, more people watch football in the UK than vote in general elections. What on earth is Andy Burnham doing? Potentially irritating millions of football fans, almost all of whom are sat here going, they've been found guilty of 114 of the 115 charges. They need to be punished.
0: Well, this is the crazy thing, right? Burnham sees the guilty charge and then he goes, hang on. They've been a huge partner in building modern Manchester. It's almost as if you can cheat and lie your way through whatever industry you're in, as long as you build a skyscraper for Andy Burnham.
1: Yeah, well, it's more than that. It's more than that.
2: Yeah,
1: Hundreds and hundreds of millions of pounds, isn't it, Benedict?
2: well, I mean, we might as well effectively call it £1 billion. I mean, it's 800 and something. And the thing is, that is only the amount that has been discovered up to a certain point in the time frame. And that cuts off, I think, around 2018 or something like that, possibly slightly later, 2020 something. The point is, it's still ongoing, this amount of money. So you might as well call it a £1 billion scheme. But the issue is, we talk an awful lot, don't we, about two-tier justice. And a lot of people talk about the two-tier treatment of migrants into the UK, how they're treated by the law as opposed to people already here. Well, here in many ways is the counter to that. It's the mirroring of that. It's two-tier if you have enough money and you come from overseas as well. If you're a domestic person and you're a billionaire, this government is more than happy to smash you to smithereens, take as much of your money as it possibly can get its hand on. But if you come from overseas, then you will be welcomed with the red carpet treatment,
0: And the
2: invitations, you
0: rules
2: can
0: don't
2: meet
0: apply to you,
2: government
0: and that's
2: ministers.
0: what really, really irritates people. Benedict Spence, thanks indeed for joining us and talking through this particularly thorny and growing scandal.
1: Yeah, I think it's going to rumble on. A Manchester City Council spokesperson said, "We disagree with the opinion presented about the acquisition. The decision to acquire the site has not been formally challenged, and the price reflects the value of a large retail site and key city centre regeneration opportunity. The cost to the council was agreed on the basis that it would be recovered through the long-term development of the site."
0: Now, the Manchester City chairman, Khaldun Al-Mubarak, met the business secretary, Jonathan Reynolds, at Number 10 2 weeks before the Premier League announced its decision. Number 10 says that the Prime Minister did not attend and at no point was Manchester City raised. The meeting was about defence and security and intelligence sharing and trade, so they say.
1: OK, well, some breaking news coming into us now. 12 people have been arrested for offences including assaulting a police officer following a protest in Gosport over migrant arrivals last night. That's according to Hampshire Police.
0: Yes, just to reiterate there, 12 people now arrested for those offences overnight in Gosport at that anti-migrant protest. We'll have more on that for you throughout the programme.
1: Absolutely, we will. This is Good Afternoon Britain on GB News. Lots more coming up.
0: Yes, we'll talk about the United States' decision to remove all of its bombers from RAF Fairford. Is this another example of the deteriorating relationship between the US and the United Kingdom? All of that and much more to come after your latest news headlines.
3: Headlines from the GB newsroom. French media is reporting two men have died and two women are injured after attempting to cross the English Channel in a small boat. The women have been taken to hospital with burn injuries. Downing Street insists RAF Fairford is safe despite the US withdrawing all of its bomber jets from the airbase in Gloucestershire. Andrew Mountbatten Windsor has launched legal action against Thames Valley Police, questioning whether his arrest in relation to the Epstein files and the raids on his homes were legal. And BT has agreed a £400 million rescue deal to buy rival operator TalkTalk out of administration, saving around 900 jobs and supply to millions of customers. You're up to date for now. I'll have a full roundup for you at 2 o'clock.
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5: Hello, yes, it is time for your latest weather update from the Met Office. Here on GB News, a bright, blustery day over northern Scotland, a warm, fine day across much of East Anglia and the southeast. Elsewhere, in between, quite a lot of cloud around. This weather front is slowly sinking its way southwards. It's a cold front, so it is introducing cooler conditions across northern Scotland, and it's making for quite a damp spell around the middle of the day across the central belt of Scotland and the north of Northern Ireland. That rain will trickle southwards. A little bit of showery rain at times over the hills of northwest England, the hills of West Wales too, but a good part of England and Wales staying dry. It was quite a foggy morning across the south. That fog steadily clearing. And in the sunny spells, temperatures 22, 23 degrees. So again, really quite warm for the early part of October. It is cooler further north behind that cold front, and there is a brisk wind blowing across northern Scotland. But things brightening up in eastern Scotland, some good spells of sunshine to end the day, a few showers coming into the Highlands. Should brighten up for the evening rush hour across the central belt of Scotland. At the same time, the rain will be trickling its way through Belfast, so a bit damp and drizzly here. Some light rain and drizzle over the hills of northern England, and a little bit of light rain could push into parts of South Wales. But I say most of England and Wales staying dry and staying fine. Overnight, we will again see some mist and fog patches forming that could again be quite dense across parts of southern England in particular. Elsewhere, a lot of clouds and some outbreaks of rain and drizzle over northwest England and northern parts of Wales. The far north of Scotland, mostly dry and clear, quite chilly here. Temperatures well down into single figures in some rural spots, and quite cool again to start the day in the far south, where we will have some mist and fog, which will take a while to clear. Now we're into October, it takes that little bit longer. So some dense patches of fog around. Quite a grey start for Northern Ireland. There'll be some rain heading in here. A little bit of showery rain for Northern England and Wales. But again, a lot of dry weather. And if it brightens up in the southeast, another warm one.
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7: Good afternoon. 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The M2 eastbound is affected by a collision between junctions 1 and 2 in Strood. In Scotland, the M90 southbound has one lane restricted between junctions 1C and 1B at Admiralty and Ferrytoll. Across Wales, the M4 westbound from junction 32 at Coryton to junction 33 at Capel Llanilturn is congested with possible delays. And on the trains, cross-country and southwestern railway services through Bournemouth are severely delayed, with disruption expected until 19 Sal after power was restored and lines reopened. For more travel news, go to gbnews.com.
0: Good afternoon, Britain. It's 38 minutes past one, and a reminder of the news that we broke just a minute ago.
1: 12 people have been arrested for offences, including assaulting a police officer following a protest in Gosport over migrant arrivals last night. That's according to Hampshire Police.
0: Yes, we're going to have more on that throughout the programme and reaction to it, of course. One of those big, big stories. But moving on.
1: Yes, Israel is marking 3 years since the October the 7th Hamas attack, which killed around 1,200 people and saw hundreds taken hostage.
0: Yes, a state memorial ceremony is due to be held at the National Cemetery, attended by the President and the Prime Minister.
1: Now, ahead of the anniversary, the IDF is displaying weapons and military equipment captured from Hamas.
0: Well, GB News reporter Charlie Peters is in Tel Aviv for us and has been taking a look at some of those weapons used during the atrocity.
8: Well, this is the most comprehensive display of weapons and equipment captured by the Israelis, used by Hamas and other terrorist organisations on the October 7th massacre. Now, around here, there is a full range of equipment, including diving equipment used to enter from the north of the Gaza Strip, but also some of the heavy weapons that were used, including sniper rifles, machine guns and UAVs, drones that were used to crash into civilian areas. Here's what an Israeli colonel told us earlier about what this equipment and these weapons show about the intent of Hamas.
9: All things that you can see here are things that the terrorists had on them, carried inside Israel for the massacre itself. There are very few items here that we captured within Gaza, and they're here in order to show the full story.
8: So some of the weapons that you're looking at here, manufactured in China, Iran, and also some of these weapons will be made in Europe as well. There are major supply chains getting these weapons into Gaza. How does that happen?
9: So I can't comment specifically on supply chain, but we can see that there is no one single batch of equipment, for example, on the AK-47s. In my eyes, it looks like a lot of small smuggling efforts along the years to create this huge amount of weapons that they prepared.
8: We're just looking at the knives earlier on the floor here. Now, those weapons, you say, they're not for peeling a lemon, they're not for chopping a cucumber. These are weapons that you would believe were brought into Israel specifically for the purpose of massacring Jews.
9: There is no other explanation. If those were captured inside the kitchen, then I'll say it's a civilian knife. But if we captured an axe on the body of a terrorist inside Israel, he didn't come here to chop trees, right? So there's only one explanation to all of the blades that you see here, because all of those came from the bodies of dead terrorists inside Israel.
8: Now, some of these weapons are heavy weapons. We're looking at some heavy machine guns behind you here. There are sniper rifles, mortars. There are some people who will say, you know, in Gaza there needs to be security in the area. What do you think these weapons show to people who say that?
9: I don't know one police force around the world that uses mortar in order to attack the people that are supposed to serve and protect. This is not a defensive type of weapon. Heavy machine guns, to use this as a police force, all of the items that you see here came into Israel on October 7th. This wasn't a defensive maneuver. This was an attack with a plan to massacre civilians in our cities, in our military bases, in the kibbutzim. We've seen the results. We've seen them. This is not defensive equipment.
8: You're currently in a ceasefire with Hamas and the Palestinian Islamic Jihad and other armed groups and terrorist groups inside Gaza. There's been no rockets fired into Israel for over a year now, the first time that that's happened this century. When you're looking at the ceasefire deal, it requires Hamas to lay down its weapons. Do you think they will let go of the armaments that they have?
9: I'm not a prophet, but I see that they are not putting down their weapons. They didn't do it up until now, and they're not doing it today. I can tell you what the future holds, but I can tell you that even these days, during the ceasefire, we still capture weapons inside Gaza. We bring a lot of military equipment from within Gaza.
1: Okay, now to the fallout from the Greens' decision to define Zionism as a form of racism.
0: Yes, some senior members of the party had warned that backing the motion at their conference could be divisive, to put it mildly.
1: Yes, the MP Carla Denyer said the motion had no intention for Jewish members to feel targeted for their beliefs or associations. Well, we're joined by political commentator Fahima Mohammed, who's a member of the Green Party. Fahima, thank you very much indeed. This motion has been extremely divisive. You've got... Well, there's too many to mention. Jewish groups coming out, Jewish individuals, even a member of the Jewish Greens coming out and saying she could leave the party. This is Vivian Lichtenstein. She says it's quite possible she will leave the party. British Jews feel very targeted by this motion.
10: Well, before we throw any sort of word like anti-Semitism around, which is what we are alluding to here, we have to stop collapsing three completely different things into one. We have the Jewish people, Judaism, and Zionism. A Jew is a person, Judaism is a faith and civilization, and Zionism is a political nationalistic movement. Israel is a state, they overlap, but they are not interchangeable. The motion here amongst the Greens, right, defines Zionism specifically as an ethno-nationalistic political project and says Zionism, as defined in the motion, should be treated as racism.
0: It can you just say whether or not you disagree or agree with my definition of Zionism, which I think is fairly the widely used definition, which is the right to self-determination of Jewish people within their ancestral homeland. Would you say that's a fair definition of Zionism?
10: If a state explicitly says national self-determination belongs exclusively to one ethnic national group, while millions of another people live under occupation, checkpoints, and a separate legal regime, we are allowed to interrogate the ideology maintaining that system.
0: This is now blurring two different things. Because can I just finish the point, and please do correct me if I'm wrong. But ultimately, the motion as it has passed would mean that no state of Israel could exist, that from the river to the sea, it would only be Palestine. Now, there are lots and lots of Jewish people, particularly Jewish people on the left, indeed the chair of the Greens, of the Jewish Greens, who believe in a two-state solution, i.e. the self-determination of the Jewish people within Israel and a separate, secure, Palestinian state for the Palestinian people, not under occupation, not under any of that, but two different states. Now, this motion that was passed over the weekend throws away the two-state solution. It demands one Palestinian state.
10: Yes, it does, because the argument is here is about equal rights and political structures. Because again, when we do have a state of Israel as it is now, it is actually, again, even defined by its own ministers as an apartheid state. OK, that's the issue that we have here. That's the reason why...
1: Fahima, you have non-Jews in positions of power in Israel. Do you think that only Jews live in Israel?
10: No, of course not. But even the former Mossad chief, Tamer Pardo, who led the agency under Netanyahu, said of the West Bank, it's a territory where two people are judged under two legal systems. That is an apartheid state. The Israeli human rights organization, B'Tselem, concluded in 1921 that the regime across the territory...
1: Yeah, I wonder how Jews would be treated in most Middle Eastern countries.
10: Apartheid.
0: If you're trying to find people defending the state of occupation or whatever else it might be described as in the West Bank, as if it's some sort of optimum situation, obviously no one is. But ultimately, the problem with this motion is what you're doing is you're presenting two different things. You're saying, oh, isn't it awful how the West Bank has some military occupation in it? And then using that as a justification, not just to create a Palestinian state in the West Bank, but to wipe away Israel. The country that is next to it. That is literally what the motion demands, because it demands one Palestinian state, not a two-state solution.
10: It's exactly the opposite. It's just like Britain does not constitutionally reserve national self-determination to British people of one ethnicity. Israel's basic law explicitly reserves national self-determination in the state to the Jewish people. Whether that is legitimate Jewish national self-determination or ethno-national privilege is precisely the political dispute here.
1: I think you believe in people having the right to their identity. Maybe have a little look at what some of the Jewish leaders in this country have been saying. And some members of the Green Party who are absolutely shocked and saddened by this motion in Britain today. And the European Greens are potentially looking at removing the British Green Party. I would suggest you have a little look at what some people are saying and how they feel about this. Fahima Mohammed, thank you very much indeed.
0: Well, yesterday, a Green Party spokesman said this has been a serious and deeply felt debate within our membership. Our members value the ability to bring forward and decide party policy, and conference has now made its decision. The Green Party is an anti-racist party and has consistently opposed the illegal occupation of both Palestinian and Syrian land, called for an end to the arms sales to the Israeli government, and spoken fearlessly about the devastating situation in Gaza and the West Bank. Those positions remain central to our approach.
1: Well, this is Good Afternoon Britain on GB News. Lots more coming up today's show. Sam Francis, take it away.
11: Well, it's Global James Bond Day today, and the audition's been going quite well, but I was rather hoping my double would do the running for me. I'd be in south of France by now if I was actually Bond. Speaking of which, here's the travel weather.
12: Ready to soak up that holiday sunshine?
13: Won't we need some cover?
12: 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All sorted.
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15: There's plenty of sunshine on offer across Greece and Turkey in the next few days, although temperatures will be a little bit below par for the time of year. Further west, though, more unsettled. Some pretty heavy showers developing across Portugal and Spain on Tuesday. Some really heavy thunderstorms inland by the afternoon. And similar so across parts of southern France, with some heavy downpours pushing in across Corsica, Sardinia and also Italy into the afternoon. Fine, though, with plenty of sunshine for Greece and Turkey. And staying pretty similar through the rest of the week, temperatures remaining in the mid-20s.
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17: In this kitchen, the world's best pizzas are made. But it's not in Naples or in New York. This is Napoli on the Road in London. It's been run by Michele Pasquarella for 10 years, and the pizza here has just been crowned best on earth at the 50 Top Pizza Awards.
18: When they say Napoli on the Road is the best pizzeria in the world, I was like, what's going on here? I can't believe it. I'm so proud to have a pizzeria in London, and I'm so proud to say they find London as the best spot in the world for pizza.
17: The chefs here believe it's their dough that gives them the recipe for success.
18: If you eat our pizza,
19: and you cut with a scissor with your hands, you can see that the crust is a lot of egg, so it's empty. That means that the dough is good.
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6: 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Accuracy, well, guess who's top of the pops? 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Right at the bottom there, in the conference, Channel 5, 55%. Impartiality, 63%. Joint first with Sky News. 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
20: You think the BBC has just kind of bricked it a bit here and decided to cancel it just in case there's any offence? Have they gone too far?
21: Yes, absolutely. I mean, it's their own product. It was produced about 20 years ago, and it won at least one BAFTA. So the question is, were BBC producers and program makers at that time racist, or were the BAFTA judges were racist? So what has happened since then? And by the way, there's no racist intent here. And we are being told constantly that black is beautiful. We've just seen a massive statue of a black lady in Trafalgar Square. We've seen similar statues anywhere in Europe, in the Piazza Signoria in Florence as well. We have black people in all TV commercials. We were told Michelle Obama was beautiful.
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1: .152 007 fans across the world are celebrating James Bond today. Will we finally find out who's got the role?
0: Could it be our very own reporter Sam Francis? He joins us now from MI6 over in... Oh, or does he indeed? Where on earth is he, Sam?
22: Yeah, good afternoon to you both. I've been told the next stage of the audition process is to master the art of camouflage. You can't see me, can you? Stick? You can. You can sit up. OK. Well, that certainly needs some work, but the coast is apparently clear. So take a look over my shoulder to MI6, where we've been all morning and afternoon. No one's approached me, funnily enough. I'm taking that as a compliment over my disguise so far. But why are we here? Well, it is James Bond Day across the globe, marking 64 years since Sean Connery first took his step out as 007 back in Dr. No, which premiered right here in London. And we're asking people today who could well be Daniel Craig's replacement. I think we can just show you a few pictures of the people who are lining up, hoping that they could well be the next 007. They include Callum Turner, Jack Loudon, Jacob Elordi among them too, Jack O'Connell and Theo James are among the names being talked about. No one shortlisted or a ever clear front runner at this stage, but we've been asking people throughout the day today who they would vote for to take the keys to that Aston Martin.
23: The first would be Channing Tatum.
22: Anyone else?
23: No, not that quick.
22: Why Channing Tatum?
23: Because he looks good.
24: Out of the list you showed me, I'll go with Callum Turner. Callum Turner. Yeah, looks more like Bond.
25: I have two in mind. I think Callum Turner is a possibility. I think he's big in the media right now, so it's all kind of brewing. And Jack Loudon, his first episode in Slow Horses was very Bond-like.
26: Oh, OK. Personally, not too sure, but if I had to pick one person, probably Callum Turner. And maybe Jack Loudon, because of his performance in Slow Horses, the series. I think he'd suit it.
22: Well, I've certainly given it a good go today. My getaway vehicle needs an upgrade, and my camouflage could certainly do with some work, but I still do all my own stunts, although by the end of the day, that could potentially change.
0: Absolutely priceless. Sam Francis, thank you so much. You know what? If they don't give you the job, I'm sure there'll be a B-movie that will take you.
1: I think that martini went to his head. This is Good Afternoon Britain on GB News. We're such good sports on this channel, aren't we?
0: Absolutely. But do you know what? I think I mentioned at the top of the hour that actually I think the new James Bond should take it back to the 1950s and 1960s. I think we've had too much modern Bond. I don't want to see James Bond, you know, battling with the sort of Al-Qaeda terrorists or Chinese. I want a proper Cold War thriller. I want to go back to the origins of James Bond, have him as this suave man moving around in a world that looked a little classy.

0: sexier.
1: You want the misogyny back, do you?
0: No,
1: you want the anti-feminism.
0: I want the pretty cars.
1: The lad culture.
0: I want the pretty cars and the pretty girls. No, I just think that there is something about that time.
1: Yeah.
0: That James Bond today feels a little bit anachronistic, and then you get all of the different changes to his character to make him fit in the 21st century, and it just gets a little bit.
1: For me, it's all about the theme. The theme tune.
0: Yeah.
1: You know, who's going to sing that?
0: Oh, who would you have?
1: Well, I don't know. I thought Adele's was fantastic.
0: That's true. That's true. Who would be a good singer today? Oh,
1: like Ray or something.
0: Ray would be fantastic. Ray would be perfect, actually. Yeah. That's. See, I was about to do a list, and I've just got the
1: correct.
0: Right, where's our fee? Yeah, well, let's see who becomes the next James Bond. I fear it's going to be another. It's going to be set in the
1: 2020s. I haven't heard of a lot of those guys.
0: You haven't heard of Jacob Elordi?
1: I've heard of Jacob Elordi, yeah. But not Callum Turner, so I'm clearly out of it.
0: Well, we'll have to wait and see what happens. But lots more still to come here on Good Afternoon Britain. We'll be back in Gosport to see what on earth is going on with those protests.
2: 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UK only. Entrance must be 18 or over. Lines close at 4 p.m. on the 23rd of October. 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
10: I've been in Westminster for a long time, but I know that though power may be here, its effect on people's lives is across the whole of the country. 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That's State of the Nation, Monday to Thursday, 8 to 9 o'clock. Vox Populi, Vox Dei.
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0: Good afternoon, Britain. It's 2 o'clock on Monday, the 5th of October. I'm Tom Harwood.
1: And I'm Emily Carver. Well, breaking news this afternoon. 12 people have now been arrested after protesters clashed with police in Gosport last night. A huge police operation was launched as a boat carrying nearly 150 illegal migrants arrived in the Hampshire town.
0: It's day two of the Conservative Party conference. Kemi Badenoch has already said they will win the next election, and now they're promising that a Conservative government would slash regulation and cut taxes in their first budget. Christopher Hope is in Birmingham for us.
1: Backlash after Green Party members back a motion.

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1: The smell of gasoline. 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
7: Good afternoon, Britain. It's 28 minutes past two. Now, Andrew Mountbatten-Windsor has launched legal action against Thames Valley Police over his arrest in relation to the Epstein files.
8: He's lodged a judicial review in connection with the search warrants that allowed officers to raid his home on the Sandringham estate and his former residence at Royal Lodge in Windsor.
7: Well, in doing so, Andrew becomes the first member of the royal family to challenge the lawfulness of criminal proceedings against them since Charles I in 1649.
8: Well, we're joined by GB News royal correspondent Cameron Walker to tell us more. It's interesting that he's decided to do this. Were we expecting
9: To be honest, we weren't, and it is quite a shock. I mean, let's just cast our minds back to February. He was arrested on suspicion of misconduct in public office as part of Thames Valley Police's investigations. They got search warrants to basically search two of the properties associated with him, Royal Lodge in Windsor, where he used to live, and Marsh Farm, where he currently lives. Lots of documents, lots of items were taken away as part of his investigation, and Andrew remains under investigation. What this judicial review is looking at is whether it was lawful to search his home. So this isn't to do with the arrest itself, but this is to do with the extra bits surrounding the arrest, presumably so Thames Valley Police could launch their investigation. Thames Valley Police reportedly, we can't confirm this, but also haven't denied it to us either here at GB News, are reportedly trying to keep the hearing that's happening on Thursday private and the documents relating to that private. We're not quite sure why. But the question surely is, well, why on earth is he launching this judicial review? Either, at the outcome of all of this, the judge is going to find whether or not Thames Valley Police were lawful in their actions or not. Either Andrew Mountbatten-Windsor is still so entitled, so arrogant, to the point where he believes he has done nothing wrong and he is effectively above the law and Thames Valley Police should be punished for daring to arrest him and daring to drag his name through the mud, etc., etc., etc. Or the judge could find in favour of Thames Valley Police, which I think will be an incredibly difficult situation for not only Andrew, but of course the wider royal family.
7: Well, of course, the last time that a member of the royal family tried to challenge the proceedings against them, the proceedings still took place. Charles I was found guilty and he was executed on Whitehall later that year. I don't think it'll get that serious for the former Prince Andrew, but it does show the gravity of this situation.
9: Yes, and Andrew was the first senior royal to be arrested since Charles I was in 1649, so it's incredibly rare. Also puts the king in a really difficult constitutional position, because this hasn't happened in modern times, has it? And it is His Majesty's courtroom where all of this is taking place in, and constitutionally he clearly has to remain above all judicial proceedings, and he has to not be seen to be kind of in favour with his brother, which clearly he isn't, because if you remember at the time of the arrest, the king very quickly put out a statement saying that the law must now take its course and we will help the police in whatever way we can. So we also know, of course, that we understand that the king has not spoken to his brother since the arrest.
7: Wow.
8: Well, have we heard anything from the palace yet?
9: No, they are remaining silent, and I suspect they will remain silent on this issue. We know that Princess Anne, Prince Edward, as the other two siblings of Andrew, have been visiting visiting and supporting him as much as they can, but clearly they also want to keep the distance. It was reported by The Sun this summer that Andrew was invited to Balmoral to spend time with the royal family in a private capacity. He refused to do so.
8: Mm. Yes, I imagine they'll keep quiet for as long as possible. Cameron Walker, thank you very much indeed. Thames Valley Police have said, whilst our investigation into misconduct in public office continues, we are engaged in legal proceedings in relation to warrants previously obtained from the Central Criminal Court.
7: As these legal proceedings are currently ongoing, it would be inappropriate for us to comment further, so say Thames Valley Police.
8: Now, Andrew Mountbatten Windsor has consistently denied all allegations of wrongdoing regarding his connection to the late sex offender Jeffrey Epstein and separate accusations.
7: Well, this is Good Afternoon Britain on GB News. Lots more still to come on today's programme. But before we get to it all, here's your latest headlines.
10: Thank you both. The headlines from the GB newsroom. French media is reporting two men have died and two women are injured after attempting to cross the English Channel in a small boat. Meanwhile, 12 people have been arrested at an anti-migrant protest in Gosport last night after more than 140 migrants arrived across the Channel in a mega dinghy. The US has withdrawn all of its bomber jets from RAF Fairford after the airbase in Gloucestershire was the target of a suspected terror plot last month. Andrew Mountbatten Windsor has launched legal action against Thames Valley Police, questioning whether his arrest in relation to the Epstein files and the raids on his homes were legal. BT has agreed a £400 million rescue deal to buy rival operator TalkTalk out of administration, protecting around 900 jobs and telecom supply to millions of customers. You're up to date for now, and that's it from me. Sophia Wensler will be here at 3 o'clock.
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12: Hello, yes, it is time for your latest weather update from the Met Office. Here on GB News, a bright blustery day over northern Scotland, a warm fine day across much of East Anglia and the southeast. Elsewhere in between, quite a lot of cloud around. This weather front is slowly sinking its way southwards. It's a cold front, so it is introducing cooler conditions across northern Scotland, and it's making for quite a damp spell around the middle of the day across the central belt of Scotland and the north of Northern Ireland. That rain will trickle southwards. A little bit of showery rain at times over the hills of northwest England, the hills of West Wales too, but a good part of England and Wales staying dry. It was quite a foggy morning across the south. That fog steadily clearing, and in the sunny spells, temperatures 22, 23 degrees. So again, really quite warm for the early part of October. It is cooler further north behind that cold front, and there is a brisk wind blowing across northern Scotland. But things brightening up in eastern Scotland, some good spells of sunshine to end the day, a few showers coming into the Highlands. Should brighten up for the evening rush hour across the central belt of Scotland. At the same time, the rain will be trickling its way through Belfast, so a bit damp and drizzly here. Some light rain and drizzle over the hills of northern England, and a little bit of light rain could push into parts of South Wales. But I say most of England and Wales staying dry and staying fine. Overnight, we will again see some mist and fog patches forming that could again be quite dense across parts of southern England in particular. Elsewhere, a lot of clouds and some outbreaks of rain and drizzle over northwest England and northern parts of Wales. The far north of Scotland, mostly dry and clear, quite chilly here. Temperatures well down into single figures in some rural spots, and quite cool again to start the day in the far south, where we will have some mist and fog, which will take a while to clear. Now we're into October, it takes that little bit longer. So some dense patches of fog around. Quite a grey start for Northern Ireland. There'll be some rain heading in here. A little bit of showery rain for Northern England and Wales. But again, a lot of dry weather. And if it brightens up in the southeast, another warm one.
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14: 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The M25 anti-clockwise is queuing between junctions 3 and 2 in Darenth. The M1 northbound has a stranded vehicle between junctions 16 and 17 in Daventry. There is a collision on the M60 anti-clockwise at junction 24 in Denton. In Scotland, the A855 is closed north of A87 Uig because of a landslide. Across Wales, the A55 at Britannia Bridge is affected by disruption. And on the trains, cross-country, Grand Central, Elna, Lumo and Northern services are disrupted between York and Selby or Doncaster until 16 Alcaum, with delays of up to 30 minutes or revised services. For more travel news, go to gbnews.com.
7: Good afternoon, Britain. It's 36 minutes past two, and Downing Street has insisted that RAF Fairford is safe.
8: Yes, that's despite the US removing all of its bombers from the UK military base.
7: Yes, a statement from the Pentagon officially confirmed on Sunday that all of their planes, every last one, had been removed from the base back to their home stations in America.
8: This comes as counter-terrorism police continue to investigate an incident at the site after five people were initially arrested on suspicion of terror offences and subsequently released on bail.
7: We're joined now by the former senior military intelligence officer, Philip Ingram. Philip, our relationship with the Americans is so important to our own sense of national security. Is this perhaps a big admission that the Americans simply do not think that we can secure our bases to a high enough standard for them to keep their equipment there?
15: No, not in the slightest. You know, there's a number of things going on here. Yes, there is a very real threat to RAF Fairford and probably other US bases in the UK. And to remove the targets of those threats to their home base is a good move. They were probably planning to go back anyway, because we have to remember Fairford is what's called a forward operating base. Those aircraft are not permanently based there. They're permanently based in the continental United States. They were moved forward to enable Donald Trump's war against Iran. And that means that the families of the pilots, the crews, the maintenance staffs, the support staff are still back in the United States. And, you know, it's time to send them back if these aircraft aren't going to be used again anytime soon. And I suspect Donald Trump doesn't want to. So I think there's a lot being made of just this one incident.
8: So this is no indication that they're concerned about terrorist plots at that particular base?
15: No, they're concerned about it. And the best thing to do is if you've got something there that is a valuable target and you know you're not going to use it again, remove it. So you've taken that target away. So if the terrorists attack, the impact of any attack is going to be an awful lot less. You know, there's no doubt that there's an ongoing issue that, you know, we're getting dribs and drabs of information out about regarding terrorism and terrorism threats against US air bases. But the aircraft, it's time for them to go home. And Donald Trump probably doesn't want to use them before the midterms.
8: Well, is it not clear, though, that Donald Trump and the administration over there are really concerned about not only homegrown terrorism in Britain, but also people arriving via small boat and potentially then plotting terror attacks in this country?
15: Oh, 100%. And the other bit of this, which I hadn't mentioned, is this is Donald Trump sending a clear message to the British government, you know, about, you know, the uncontrolled small boats that are coming in and the threat that is to the country. We've had recent examples of terrorists coming across in small boats. We know there's organised criminals come across in small boats. That's by no means the majority, but there is a significant minority there. And the other message that it'll be sending to the British government is, you know, you need to step up and start to spend more on defence. And that's what the sort of spin that we're hearing coming out of Washington in the statements that are coming in, because Keir Starmer, previous Prime Minister, refused to take us to 3% of GDP on defence. Andy Burnham has not come out with a clear statement to say he's going to do that by 2030. Donald Trump is insisting that NATO nations do that. We've gone from being the second largest contributor militarily to NATO to being second from the bottom.
7: Wow. That is astonishing as a statistic. I had not heard that one before, Philip. Thank you indeed for bringing it to our attention. Because I suppose it's very easy to talk about the abstract of what more military spending means, and people might think it means sort of spending more in far-flung places. But actually, it can very readily mean securing the homeland and actually having proper security amongst our threadbare bases as they stand today.
15: The first role of government is to protect your people. We're not doing that. Defence is merely one part of that. But the best way to defend against bully nation states that are around the place is to have a bigger weapon than the bully, so that the bully's not going to come and target you. The second thing is, you know, the Chancellor or the previous Chancellor kept going on about growth, growth, growth. You know, if you start to invest lots of money in high tech, where you're buying defence capability using your own companies and your own manufacturing and everything else, then that money's going to go back into our own economy. Spending taxpayers' money in our own economy to deliver more technical jobs, more requirement for people with technical training out of college out of university and elsewhere, that generates bigger companies with more tax revenue coming back into the exchequer, means that the economy is going to grow, more supporting industries, you know, even down to the little shops that, as people know me, they know I like my bacon rolls, the little shops that are supplying bacon rolls out to the manufacturers. Those are going to increase in numbers because you've got more people going to work. That could be good for the economy. We need the government to wake up to do that and recognise that spending more on defence is no bad thing.
8: All right, Philip Ingram, thank you very much indeed, former senior military intelligence officer. I mean, Tom, I'm concerned about the message this sends to the world, that the United States considers us too weak to, you know, maintain security around our bases.
7: Yeah, yeah.
8: And you could say, oh, you know, they might have done this anyway, blah, blah, blah, blah. But there's clearly a threat in this country.
7: Yeah, and I think we're learning more and more about that threat as time goes on, because there's still a huge amount of mystery around the incident at Fairford. And clearly authorities know more than they're telling us ordinary folk at this stage.
8: Oh, absolutely. Well, it's time for the Great British Giveaway. 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
16: 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UK only. Entrance must be 18 or over. Lines close at 4 p.m. on the 23rd of October. We may call the winner live after all entry routes have closed. Please check the closing time if listening or watching on demand. Good luck.
7: Well, good luck indeed. This is Good Afternoon Britain on GB News. Lots more still to come.
8: Yes, we're going to be joined by the Essex farmer who's facing a £350,000 bill after Flytip has dumped 2,000 tonnes of rubbish on his land.
7: Goodness me. So if you want to get away from all the flytipping, perhaps you'd like to take a trip to Europe. Here's the weather there.
17: Ready to soak up that holiday sunshine?
18: Won't we need some cover?
17: 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All sorted.
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20: There's plenty of sunshine on offer across Greece and Turkey in the next few days, although temperatures will be a little bit below par for the time of year. Further west, though, more unsettled. Some pretty heavy showers developing across Portugal and Spain on Tuesday. Some really heavy thunderstorms inland by the afternoon. And similar so across parts of southern France, with some heavy downpours pushing in across Corsica, Sardinia and also Italy into the afternoon. Fine, though, with plenty of sunshine for Greece and Turkey. And staying pretty similar through the rest of the week, temperatures remaining in the mid-20s.
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22: 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So everyone around me, from the men on the ground to people, you know, behind the scenes, and people helping me with the route planning and equipment planning, and the camera guys, as you can see, taking lots of superb pictures. So it was really a team effort, albeit. Yeah, so this is an XT4. It's an all-terrain wheelchair. All independent motors and suspension. 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

0: pork pie maker is sounding the alarm over fat jabs.
1: Yeah, I mean, apparently 1.9 million Brits are on weight loss jabs now, and Samworth Brothers, the makers of the legendary Melton Mowbray pork pie, which I believe, like champagne, is a protected characteristic, are saying that it's affecting their business because people are spending 70%... People on jabs are spending 70% less on snacks and confectionery. So, in that spirit, I think the great British pork pie is under threat. So, I'm going to have a little bite of this one... that I made it. Well, I didn't make earlier. Your kind producer bought.
0: Do a taste test.
1: I think that it's emblematic of British values because it's. Some people from other countries might say it's absolutely disgusting, but we love it.
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3: Now, the Great British Pub Awards have just completed their 27th year, revealing the best pubs the nation has to offer. And this year's overall winner is the Tamworth Tap in Staffordshire. George, congratulations to you. Well deserved. Looks like a fantastic venue. Clearly, I'm sure you're delighted, but it comes against a backdrop of really difficult times for publicans, for businesses like yourself.
4: First off, we're ecstatic. It's a real honour and privilege to have been sharing the venue last night with all of those hard-working publicans. And as you say, it is difficult times for hospitality.
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5: Good afternoon, Britain. It's coming up to 10 to 3, and we can bring you some breaking news now. The Afghan refugee, Dawood Safi, has been sentenced at Southwark Crown Court to an indefinite hospital order for the manslaughter of the street cleaner Wayne Broadhurst in a stabbing spree in Uxbridge, West London, last October.
6: Yes, the judge at Southwark Crown Court read out his sentence just moments ago. Now, he is an Afghan refugee to this country, a former Uber driver. This episode took place in Uxbridge. Wayne Broadhurst, the man he killed, was 49. He was fatally stabbed 14 times while walking his dog. Now, he self-pleaded guilty to the manslaughter of Wayne Broadhurst on the grounds of diminished responsibility due to severe depressive psychosis and paranoia. So the choice from the judge was whether he would be imprisoned or would be given an indefinite hospital order under the Mental Health Act.
5: Well, we can now go to Will Godley, who is at Southwark Crown Court for us, our national reporter, of course. Will.
7: Yes, good afternoon to you. As you say, yeah, that sentence just handed down now. Dawood Safi handed an indefinite hospital order after he pled guilty to manslaughter by diminished responsibility to Wayne Broadhurst, who he stabbed 14 times in October last year when he was on this knife rampage. He'd also, in that rampage, stabbed his landlord, and he was found guilty of attempted murder and also actual bodily harm of a 14-year-old boy. In court today, we heard that this was an unannounced attack, which the landlord was unarmed and completely unaware. The attack and the killing on Mr. Broadhurst was sustained, ferocious and unsurvivable. It was for no apparent reason, rationale or otherwise. He was stabbed to death in a frenzied, random and entirely unprovoked attack. Mr. Broadhurst died in the street with his dog Harry by his side. Well, as you say, Safi pleaded guilty to manslaughter by diminished responsibility, citing his mental health, and that is why he was sentenced today to an indefinite hospital order. The judge, Her Honour Miss Justice Cutt, said in court just now, the killing of Mr. Broadhurst was entirely attributable to your mental disorder, but the impacts of your crimes have been devastating, she said. The family

0: Family of Mr. Broadhurst have to live with the consequence of your crimes for the rest of their lives. And in court today, we heard a victim impact statement from the partner of Wayne Broadhurst, Anne Newman. And in that statement, she wrote, "Since Wayne was taken from us, my family have experienced overwhelming grief from losing someone in such a violent and senseless way. I've lost future birthdays, family milestones, opportunities to make new memories together, a future stolen from me." Well, Safi was hearing his sentence passed down to him from Broadmoor High Security Hospital, where he will now remain indefinitely. And handing that sentence down, Miss Justice Cutts made a recommendation of deportation to the Home Office. This man is an Afghan national. He came to the UK illegally in 2020 when he claimed to be 17. Today, the judge said, "I'm satisfied your continued presence in the UK is to its detriment." Today, earlier on in the sentencing, the prosecutor claimed that his oldest cousin, Safi's oldest cousin, gave him advice on what to say to police to maximise his chances of getting leave to remain that he has until 2027. The prosecutor also said that Safi gave an age younger than he was. He also told them that his father was killed by the Taliban and that he was harassed by them. The prosecution today claimed that none of it was true. Well, back in 2022, Dawood Safi was granted asylum. Well, it's up to the Home Office now to decide whether they would like to deport Dawood Safi after hearing all of this. In court, we heard that Safi told psychologists that he blamed his mental health episodes on seeing his father be murdered by his uncle when he was just 10 years old. So not the Taliban, as he claimed when he was seeking asylum here. Well, he will now remain indefinitely in Broadmoor High Security Hospital. It's up to the Home Office whether they want to deport him.
1: Yes, and we know that the Home Office may have trouble with that decision, as he comes from Afghanistan. We're not very good at sending people back to that country.
2: We certainly aren't. Will Godley, thanks indeed for being there at Southwark Crown Court for us. I know you'll be reporting on this throughout the rest of the day here on GB News. Appreciate it.
1: Yeah, absolutely shocking case that gripped the nation when we heard about it. Those poor victims.
2: Victims, because we focus on the man who died, of course, as we should. There were others who were stabbed who have life-changing injuries as well. That's important to remember.
1: Yeah, his landlord and a young boy. Mm. Well, that's it from us today. It is coming up to 3 o'clock, so that means it is time for Martin Daubney, isn't it?
2: Absolutely. So we'll be back tomorrow. Well, I'll be over in Birmingham at the Tory conference,
1: oh, yes,
2: but you'll be here. But next is, of course, Martin Daubney.
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4: Afternoon, thanks for joining me for your latest weather update from the Met Office here on GB News. Bit of early fog again tomorrow morning, could linger through the rush hour as well. Quite a lot of cloud around, but yet again, some warm October sunshine across the southeast. We've seen plenty of that through the day today, although some areas have been quite cloudy. And this central zone remaining under the clouds overnight. A little bit of rain here and there, nothing particularly useful, but there'll be some rain and drizzle, especially over the hills of northwest England and west Wales, and a few showers coming into Northern Ireland and northwest Scotland. Generally clear skies, though, through central and eastern Scotland. Turning quite chilly here. Temperatures may not be far off freezing in some sheltered glens. And quite chilly in southern England too. And here, that's where we could have some quite dense patches of fog around on Tuesday morning. But generally a bright start for eastern Scotland, a bit of a chill in the air, yes. A few showers coming into the Highlands and the Western Isles. A bit of a breeze, but not as windy as it has been through the day today. Mostly light winds and a lot of cloud across Northern Ireland, the far south of Scotland and Northern England, with some outbreaks of rain, fairly light at this stage, and some light rain and drizzle over the hills of Wales. As I said, though, in the south, some dense patches of fog, just something to be aware of for that morning commute. May take a while to clear away as well, but then through the day, much of the south and southeast of England, dry, bright, with some hazy sunshine. This central zone stays pretty glum. Could be some further rain coming into Northern Ireland later on, but by the odd shower in the northwest, most of Scotland dry and bright. Cooler here, 13, 14 degrees, but in the south with some sunshine, 23, maybe even 24 Celsius. Now, Wednesday is a different day.

0: A bit of uncertainty about the extent of the rain, but it could be really quite soggy for a good part of England. Some useful rain, of course. Could be quite heavy over central and eastern England before only slowly pulling away, brightening up in Wales. Brighter skies further north as well, and temperatures on the way down slowly through the rest of this week. Goodbye.
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2: 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Entrance must be 18 or over. 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
11: Very, very good afternoon to you and a happy Monday. It's 3 p.m. and welcome to the Martin Dalby Show here on GB News, broadcasting for you as ever until 6. A cracking show awaits, and here's what's on today's menu. Top story this afternoon. An Afghan national and illegal immigrant who came here on the back of a lorry has been sentenced today to an indefinite hospital order following a frenzied knife rampage in Uxbridge, which he killed the dog walker Wayne Broadhurst. And he also attempted to murder his landlord and also viciously stabbed a 14-year-old boy while apparently gripped by psychosis. The judge today imposed a deportation order, but guess what? We can't deport him. He's from Afghanistan. Once again, Britain has been let down. We'll have full reactions to this breaking news story, and I'll be live outside the court. And more breaking news this afternoon. 12 people have now been arrested after protesters clashed with police in Gosport last night. A huge police operation was launched as an illegal immigrant boat carrying nearly 150 illegal immigrants arrived in the Hampshire town. Once again, the luxury coach there getting a police escort by the locals under a detention order. Meanwhile, Spain's under fire Prime Minister Pedro Sanchez has called a snap general election, with his popularity in the gutter after 72,000 illegal invaded Ceuta and him

0: Sanchez has called a snap election next month. It follows widespread protests across the country, mostly linked to a housing crisis. The left-wing government is hoping to strengthen its majority after a fragmented parliament rejected key housing legislation last week. The election will be held on the 29th of November. Andrew Mountbatten-Windsor is taking Thames Valley Police to court over his arrest in relation to the Epstein files. The former Duke of York, who was detained 8 months ago, has asked a judge to review whether the force's action towards him was lawful, namely search warrants that led to police raids on his homes. Thames Valley Police says they're engaging in legal proceedings. A hearing will take place on Thursday. BT has agreed to buy rival operator TalkTalk, protecting around 900 jobs and telecoms supply to millions of customers. The rescue deal cost £400 million, including transaction costs. TalkTalk customers have been assured their service will continue as normal. Those are the latest GB News headlines. I'll have more for you in an hour.
1: Now, the Afghan refugee, actually an illegal asylum seeker, Dawood Safi, has been sentenced today at Southwark Crown Court to an indefinite hospital order for the manslaughter of the street cleaner Wayne Broadhurst in a random and frenzied stabbing spree in Uxbridge, West London, last October. Let's just have a quick moment to pause on this. A hospital order was passed down for manslaughter. Initially, he was convicted of murder. Then it was decreed he was suffering from diminished responsibility, and so it was downgraded to manslaughter. Now a hospital order. Now a liability for life for the British taxpayer. The judge today handed down a deportation order, but he's from Afghanistan. That is utterly, utterly toothless. We're lumbered with this geezer until his dying days. How on earth can that be right? How on earth can that be justice for the family, the friends, the loved ones of Wayne Broadhurst? Let's get now to GB News' national reporter, Will Godley, who joins us from outside Southwark Crown Court. Will, welcome to the show. A pleasure to have your company. About 20 minutes ago, this ruling was passed down. Many, many people will be furious at this. It was originally a murder plea, then downgraded to manslaughter, diminished responsibility. Sounds like Vado Calicane all over again. And now the British taxpayer will be paying for this maggot until his final days.
2: Martin, yes, a hospital order imposed here from Southwark Crown Court on Dawood Safi, that Afghan national, at least 28 years old. We don't know for sure his age, just that he is at least 28 years old. And that's, of course, after he went on that, what was described as a ferocious, frenzied and unprovoked knife rampage on the 27th of October last year in the late afternoon. It started with him attempting to kill his landlord, Shahzad Farooq, because his landlord, who worked as a contractor for Thames Valley Police, didn't help him to go to a police station. And that's what it seemed in court today, we were told, triggered this frenzied knife attack. Safi stabbed his landlord in the neck with a kitchen knife in what was described in court as an unannounced attack, in which Farooq was unarmed and completely unaware. This attack then spilled out into the street. A 14-year-old boy was also stabbed, as was Wayne Broadhurst, who was just there by coincidence, walking his dog in Midhurst Gardens in Uxbridge, when he was stabbed 14 times in the head, neck and chest. In court, the attack was described as sustained, ferocious and unsurvivable. They went on to say it was for no apparent reason, rationale or otherwise. Wayne Broadhurst was stabbed to death in a frenzied, random and entirely unprovoked attack. He died in the street with his dog, Harry, by his side. And witnesses who saw this frenzied attack unfold described Safi as being possessed at the time of this attack. And he, of course, as you say, Martin, pleaded guilty to manslaughter by diminished responsibility on the grounds of mental health, claiming to be have suffered gripped by psychosis at the time of the attack and suffering from a collapse in his mental health that he told a psychiatrist he blamed on witnessing his uncle murder his dad in Afghanistan when he was just 10 years old. Well, today, the judge, upon handing down that sentence, said the killing of Mr. Broadhurst was entirely attributable to your mental disorder and the impacts of your crimes have been devastating. The family of Mr. Broadhurst have to live with the consequences of your crimes for the rest of their lives. Well, we also in court today heard from Mr. Broadhurst's partner, Anne Newman. She wrote a victim impact statement that was read out in which she said, "Since Wayne was taken from us, my family have experienced overwhelming grief. Losing someone in such a violent and senseless way. I have lost future birthdays, family milestones, opportunities to make new memories together, a future stolen from me." Well, that judge handing down an indefinite hospital order today at Southwark Crown Court, explaining her decision, saying that Dawood Safi requires extensive psychological therapy and saying that the public would be safer with him in hospital rather than in custody. And he was appearing at the sentencing hearing today from Broadmoor High Security Hospital, in which he heard the judge give the recommendation to the Home Office to deport Dawood Safi, telling us in court today that the judge is satisfied your continued presence in the UK is to its detriment. In court today, in the sentencing hearing, we heard that the Afghan national lied about his age, claiming to be 17 when he came to the UK illegally in 2020 in the back of a lorry. He lied about, he was actually, it's thought, 23 when he came to the UK. But today, the prosecution said that his older son gave him advice on what to say to police to maximise his chances of getting leave to remain. He gave an age younger than he was, the prosecution say. He also told them his father was killed by the Taliban and that the Taliban also harassed him. Well, the prosecution say none of that account that he told Border Force was true during his application for asylum. Well, Dawood Safi was subsequently given asylum status here in the UK and given leave to remain until 2027. The judge here recommending deportation, but Martin, as we know, deporting someone back to Afghanistan can be very complicated indeed.
1: That's one way of understating it. Thank you very much indeed, Will Goddard, there for joining us outside of Southwark Crown Court. How many other Dawood Safis are among us? How many other liars, cheats, illegal immigrants, psychopaths, mentally unstable Afghans are on our streets? We need to be asking these questions. And how can it seriously be the case that somebody who was possessed had a frenzied attack, indiscriminately stabbing people, strangers, beautiful people in the street? They're now our liability for life. He won't be sent back to Afghanistan. We have no returns deal with Afghanistan. If we did, we might have deported some of the 6,000 who came here illegally on dinghies since 2018, but we've got rid of one. One. There's no chance that this garbage will go back to Afghanistan. It'll be our problem, the British taxpayers' problem, for life. Do you understand how much it costs to have an inmate in the maximum security wing, because that's where he'll be, for his own safety and everybody else's, in Broadmoor? £325,000 per year. That's a figure obtained by the Times and published in the House of Commons. Just say he's in for 30 years, allowing for inflation. That's £14 million. £14 million to keep him safe, to keep us safe. He should never have been free to walk on our streets. A lot of people believe anybody who comes into our country illegally and breaks in should be immediately detained. And if they can't be deported, sent to an outside country for detainment and processing. This should never have happened, but it keeps happening. And I'll just say to you again, how many other Dawood Safis are there amongst us? We'll have more on that story throughout the rest of the show. Moving on, it's the second day of the Conservative Party.

0: Calmed, but in the early 20s on polling, Labour maybe 4 points ahead and the Tories maybe 19%. They are underwater from when she took over. It's a long road. I mean, I remember vividly when Kevin Badenoch said, look, the Tory government, the Labour government from 97 till 2010, there was 13 years. Then it's 14 years of a Tory government. She was downplaying expectations of winning power anytime soon. But this place does feel alive. They're drinking the Westminster, they're drinking the Birmingham Kool-Aid, the West Midlands Kool-Aid. The question is, will anyone notice outside the confines of this hall?
1: Thank you very much indeed, Chris. We'll be back there live in Birmingham. Run about 20 minutes' time for the Shadow Chancellor, Andrew Griffith, to see what he can say. Can he pull a big firework out of the box to light up Birmingham? Thank you very much indeed, Chris Hope. Now, time now for the Great British Giveaway and your chance to win a brand new motorhome and £35,000 in tax-free moolah, the total cash pot, 110 grand. And here's the details you need to make it yours.
2: 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UK only. Entrance must be 18 or over. Lines close at 4 p.m. on the 23rd of October. We may call the winner live after all entry routes have closed. Please check the closing time if listening or watching on demand. Good luck.
1: Stick with us, because still to come, we're straight back to the Conservative Party conference there in Birmingham. We'll be hearing from the Shadow Chancellor, and that's Andrew Griffiths, about his party's plan for growth, and he says to try and end the socialist fever dream of Andy Burnham's 1970s Britain. And also next, we'll be discussing why Labour Party MPs are not so keen on cutting the benefits bills as we reveal the top 10 constituencies in the country with the highest benefits claims. Spoiler, 9 out of 10 of them are Labour seats. That's next here on GB News, Britain's number one news channel.
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18: I've been in Westminster for a long time, but I know that though power may be here, its effect on people's lives is across the whole of the country.

0: We may be where rules are made, but it's where they're implemented that matters. Join me, Jacob Rees-Mogg, for forthright and frank discussion on where Britain has come from, where it's going, and where it will end up. That's State of the Nation, Monday to Thursday, 8 to 9 o'clock. Vox Populi, Vox Dei.
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2: Welcome back. Time is 3:28 with me, Martin Daubney, here on GB News. Now, new benefits data published today by the Taxpayers Alliance shows an astonishing £5.44 billion, £5.5 billion was doled out last year in just 10 constituencies. Now, with Labour Party MPs in charge of 9 out of 10 of them, and David Lammy's Tottenham the biggest national drain, is this League of Shame the real reason that Labour Party MPs don't want us to cut benefits? I'm delighted now to be joined by our guest, and that's the campaigner and the founder of the Sanctuary Foundation, Krish Kanlai. Krish, always a pleasure to have your company. I wonder if we have a graphic we can get on our screens first to walk and talk our viewers through some of these incredible figures from the Taxpayers Alliance. Look on your screen there, Krish. You'll see there are 10 constituencies. All but one of them have Labour Party MPs in pole position. In the enviable position of being top of the pops for the Benefits League of Shame is David Lammy in Tottenham. An incredible £624.9 million per year in the year to March of this year. Brent East, Dawn Butler, £605.9 million. Number three, Birmingham Ladywood, that's the Home Secretary, Shabana Mahmood, £590.7 million. Diane Abbott in fourth position in Hackney there on £553 million in 1 year alone. Krish, if you add that lot up, it's £5.5 billion. In 1 year, in just 10 seats. Let's be honest, Labour isn't working.
6: Hi, Martin. It's always a pleasure to see you. I guess, look, it's fair enough for taxpayers to ask if benefits are good value for money, but I don't think we should be seeing it as a us and them. Most of us have drawn on benefits at some point in our lives, whether that's child benefit we're born into, whether it's maternity benefit that our parents have made use of, pensions or unemployment benefit. So I don't think we should making it a taxpayers versus benefit claimants. We all need a safety net when terrible things happen. When you lose your job, and it can happen to any of us, you don't want a few bad months to mean that you lose your home. We're going to need benefits to help us. And benefits are not a handout. They should be a hand up, a way to get back onto your feet again. Now, is it surprising that it's Labour constituencies? You could read from that poorer people in areas of deprivation or are struggling economically, are more likely to trust Labour to help them get out of it. And so it kind of plays into, are Labour for the average person? And it looks like they are, if poorer constituencies do trust Labour to lead them out of trouble.
2: Well, do they trust them or do they rely upon them? Is this the bosom that they suckle from? Let's be brutal about this, Krish. You are right, of course, to say that those who fall on genuine hardship should have the crash mat of the benefit system. That's what it was brought in for. But there is a great feeling, certainly amongst our viewers and listeners, that this isn't a crash mat, but it's just a crash landing for the economy, for the taxpayer. This is unsustainable. How can we face cuts to defence, to schools, to all kinds of frontline services when we see so much money going into benefits? And here's another point I want to raise, and I caveat this with the phrase, facts are not racist. But all 10 of these constituencies have higher than average non-white populations, black, Asian and Muslims. Ladywood and Paribas have four times the non-white share. Tottenham has over six times the national average of black people. Ladywood has around 7.5 times the national share of Muslim voters. Does something else come out of that, Krish Kandiah? And that is a lack of integration.
6: Oh, I don't think that signals this. You know, the benefit system is pretty colorblind. I don't think it asks you for your race before it decides whether you're going to receive benefits or not. And surely we believe in a system that treats everybody fairly. Whatever your background, whatever your history, whatever you look like, you should be assessed fairly on your benefit claims. And the fact that these areas are more, you could argue, diverse, again, that's a constituency that's more likely to trust a Labour government. So again, I think there's different ways of reading the same data. We don't need to see a conspiracy here that somehow this is linked to a lack of integration.
2: I don't think it's a conspiracy when you look at the fact that the Labour Party just won't push through for benefits cuts. I mean, the backbenchers won't allow it, even though every sane economist on the planet says it's a necessity. It needs to be done. When you look at the fact that the top ticket Labour MPs, look at them, David Lammy, Dawn Butler, Shabana Mahmood, Diane Abbott, these are ministers, former deputy prime minister. They have a constituency that's addicted to benefits. There's no way on earth they're going to cut benefits. They'll cut their votes.
6: Well, you often comment that the Conservative Party had 14 years in power and they also didn't cut the benefits. So why do we think this is just a Labour problem? And you've highlighted Labour constituencies. Well, those MPs do not set the benefit levels and they don't actually decide who's in their constituency. They're just serving their people as best they can. So again, it's a funny angle to persuade us that this is a Labour problem. I think that, Martin, we're both agreed there needs to be reform in our benefit system. I'm worried about any reform that doesn't think just about cutting budgets, but actually works out how we can help people get back on their feet, how we can help people to flourish. And I'm up for reform, but it needs to not just be about the bottom line, a quick saving. It needs to be about how we help people get into work, get back to health, and raise their children in a way that's going to make sense in our world. So I'm up for some reform. I'm not sure this is just a Labour problem, though.
2: Okay, thank you very much for your expertise. Always a pleasure. That's a campaigner, the founder of the Sanctuary Foundation, Krish Kandiah. Thank you very much, sir. Mind how you go. That's still to come. We'll be hearing live from the Conservative Shadow Chancellor, Andrew Griffiths, in a short moment's time about his party's plan for growth and what he says to get rid of Andy Burnham's 1970s socialist fever dream. First, though, it's time for your latest news headlines with Sophia Wensler.
7: Martin, thank you. Headlines at 3:35. French media is reporting two men have died and two women are injured after attempting to cross the English Channel in a small boat. The women have been taken to hospital with burn injuries. Meanwhile, 12 people have been arrested at an anti-migrant protest in Gosport last night after more than 140 migrants arrived across the channel in a mega dinghy. The US has withdrawn all of its bomber jets from RAF Fairford after the airbase in Gloucestershire was the target of a suspected terror plot last month. An Afghan refugee who killed a dog walker and attacked two other people in a frenzy of violence in West London has been given an indefinite hospital order for manslaughter. 28-year-old Dawood Safi fatally stabbed 49-year-old Wayne Broadhurst in the street during a series of knife attacks on the 27th of October of last year. BT has agreed a £400 million rescue deal to buy rival operator TalkTalk out of administration, protecting around 900 jobs and telecoms supply to millions of customers. You're up to date on GB News, more in half an hour.
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9: Afternoon, thanks for joining me for your latest weather update from the Met Office here on GB News. Bit of early fog again tomorrow morning, could linger through the rush hour as well. Quite a lot of cloud around, but yet again, some warm October sunshine across the southeast. We've seen plenty of that through the day today, although some areas have been quite cloudy, and this central zone remaining under the cloud.

0: Overnight, a little bit of rain here and there, nothing particularly useful, but there'll be some rain and drizzle, especially over the hills of northwest England and west Wales, and a few showers coming into Northern Ireland and northwest Scotland. Generally clear skies though through central and eastern Scotland, turning quite chilly here. Temperatures may not be far off freezing in some sheltered glens, and quite chilly in southern England too. And here, that's where we could have some quite dense patches of fog around on Tuesday morning. But generally a bright start for eastern Scotland, a bit of a chill in the air, yes. A few showers coming into the Highlands and the Western Isles. A bit of a breeze, but not as windy as it has been through the day today. Mostly light winds and a lot of cloud across Northern Ireland, the far south of Scotland and Northern England, with some outbreaks of rain, fairly light at this stage, and some light rain and drizzle over the hills of Wales. As I said, though, in the south, some dense patches of fog, just something to be aware of for that morning commute. It may take a while to clear away as well, but then through the day, much of the south and southeast of England, dry, bright, with some hazy sunshine. This central zone stays pretty glum. Could be some further rain coming into Northern Ireland later on, but by the odd shower in the northwest, most of Scotland dry and bright. Cooler here, 13, 14 degrees, but in the south with some sunshine, 23, maybe even 24 Celsius. Now, Wednesday is a different day. A bit of uncertainty about the extent of the rain, but it could be really quite soggy for a good part of England. Some useful rain, of course. Could be quite heavy over central and eastern England before only slowly pulling away, brightening up in Wales. Brighter skies further north as well, and temperatures on the way down slowly through the rest of this week. Goodbye.
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3: 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The M25 clockwise is affected by a collision at Junction 26 in Waltham Abbey. The M62 westbound is blocked by an obstruction between Junctions 12 and 11 at Birchwood. The M60 anti-clockwise is affected by a collision at Junction 24 in Denton. In Scotland, the A855 is closed north of A87 Uig because of a landslide. Across Wales, the A470 southbound from Kilfinid to Pontypridd is closed. And on the trains, southern services between Ashford International and Rye are delayed by up to 30 minutes because of signalling problems. For more travel news, go to gbnews.com.
4: Well, good bag, it's approaching 20 to 4. You with me, Martin Daldme, here on GB News. Now, a reminder of that breaking news from earlier this afternoon. 12 people have now been arrested, for offences, including, beg your pardon, assaulting a police officer following a protest in Gosport over migrant arrivals last night. Over 150 illegals turned up in the town. Police launched a huge operation in the Hampshire town as 149 Channel migrants arrived and protesters clashed with officers after migrants were brought ashore by the RNLI before being taken to Cairns for processing, as you can see, in luxury coaches with a police escort that President Trump will be proud of. Now, let's get now straight to Birmingham, because we're joining the Tory Shadow Chancellor, Andrew Griffiths, speaking at the Tory party conference.
5: A tax problem and a growth problem, but above all, it has a Labour problem. You cannot have a stronger country without a strong economy. And it will take us Conservatives to make our economy strong again. I joined our party as a teenager under Mrs. Thatcher because I was convinced the right way was conservative. And it's a pleasure to speak to you, seeing today so many young people, because that's how they feel too. I came to Parliament after 26 years in business. Like Kemi, I'm not a career politician. I'm here to fix our country. My experience of business is not unique in our party, but it's far too rare in Westminster. Growing up, I remember the industrial unrest of the late 70s, the blackouts, doing my homework by candlelight. But I also remember what followed. A country reborn from a new economic vision, led by a conviction politician who made the hard choices that turned Britain around.
4: Come on. Come on.

0: story. He lied about his age. He indiscriminately murdered Wayne Broadhurst in cold blood, a beautiful local man, a peaceful man with a lovely family, man who was walking his dog. He'd previously attempted to kill his landlord and a 14-year-old boy. And instead of being deported, because we can't, because he's an Afghani, instead he's going to be detained in a hospital, just like Wouda Kalakay. A lot of people will be thinking, this is injustice.
1: Yes, Martin, and not least the family of Wayne Broadhurst, who in court today we heard through a victim impact statement saying they are quite simply not happy that the courts proceeded with a manslaughter charge on the grounds of diminished responsibility. They think and feel that a murder conviction would have been far more fitting, but of course it was not sought. The courts proceeded with this manslaughter charge for Wayne Broadhurst on the grounds of diminished responsibility after new evidence came to light over Dawood Safi's mental capacity. Let's just remind ourselves of what happened on the 27th of October last year. It was late in the evening when Dawood Safi, this 28-year-old Uber driver who was in the UK and had his asylum application granted in 2022, came to the UK on the back of a lorry in 2020. He went on a knife rampage in Uxbridge in West London. Now, he first attempted to kill his landlord, Shahzad Farouk, because Farouk, who works as a contractor for Thames Valley Police, didn't accompany Safi to a police station when he had hoped his landlord would accompany him to the police station. Safi then proceeded to stab his landlord in the neck with a kitchen knife in an unannounced attack in which Farouk was unarmed and completely unaware, we heard in court today. This rampage then spilled out into the street. A 14-year-old teenage boy was stabbed in the attack, as was Wayne Broadhurst, this dog walker who just happened to be in the vicinity. And it was a terrible misfortune, they said in court today, that he was stabbed and killed, stabbed 14 times in the head, neck and chest. In court, this attack was described as sustained, ferocious and unsurvivable. The attack was for no apparent reason, we heard in court. It was there was no rational or otherwise. He was stabbed, Wayne Broadhurst, to death in a frenzied, random and entirely unprovoked attack, the prosecution said today. Mr. Broadhurst died in the street with his dog Harry by his side. Witnesses described the attack and described Safi as being possessed during the attack. Well, as I say, he pleaded guilty to manslaughter on the grounds of diminished responsibility, and the court accept that Safi was gripped by psychosis and suffered a collapse, Martin, in his mental health at the time of the attack. Now, Safi says his mental health suffered after witnessing his uncle murder his father in Afghanistan when he was 10 years old. Now, the judge today in court said the killing of Mr. Broadhurst was entirely attributable to his mental disorder, but the impacts of his crimes have been devastating, they said. The family of Mr. Broadhurst have to live with the consequences for the rest of their lives. And in court today, we heard from the partner of Wayne Broadhurst, Anne Newman, who read out a victim impact statement which said, "Since Wayne was taken from us, my family and I have experienced overwhelming grief from losing someone in such a violent and senseless way. I have lost future birthdays, family milestones and opportunities to make memories together, a future stolen from me." Well, after the sentence was handed down, I spoke to Wayne Broadhurst's neighbour, who told me this.
2: "The whole thing was preventable. Wayne should still be here. This whole trauma should never have happened. He arrived here illegally. It's a complete failure of the Home Office. They didn't verify his age. They stamped him through as being a minor. He wasn't a minor. He then went to a local college, I just hear. He was in college with our children, apparently as a minor. He wasn't a minor. If they'd done their job properly in the first place, he wouldn't have been in the country. And Wayne would still be here. It's as simple as that. It's a complete failure by the Home Office.

0: So I've got to be careful a little bit. Obviously, I don't want to get arrested or anything, but as long as I don't use any violence, I'm happy to do it. But the thing is, though, there's people out here who want to be here for violence.
1: Well, I have to say, the feeling here in Gosport is of a bit of uneasiness. Lots of people here are extremely angry. They feel they haven't been consulted by the Home Office. The MP, Caroline Dynage, said that she hasn't been consulted by the Home Office and had kind of no idea about the small boat arriving until yesterday when she saw it in the media. People are concerned about the amount of money this has costed local authorities, the amount of resources that were sent here. And certainly people are fearful that this town in Portsmouth in Hampshire, Gosport, could become the next Dover.
2: Thank you very much indeed, Isabel. What a time to be alive. Nobody on that boat that broke into our country illegally was arrested. 12 of the locals have been arrested and an entire town put into lockdown. While those on board were ushered aboard luxury coaches and had a police escort, a motorcade that Donald Trump would have been proud of, into their brand new Hotel Britannia. Ever ask the question, whose side is the government on? Well, a government spokesman told GB News this. The Border Security Command works around the clock to protect our border, and we have established contingency plans to make sure we can securely disembark, check and process all small boat arrivals. Migrants will be transported to short-term holding facilities in Kent, where they will be processed as normal and undergo stringent health, security and biometric checks. Just to repeat the news, the breaking news, 1,200 crossed the channel illegally since Friday, 500 at least today, another dinghy on its way as we speak, hundreds more coming in calm weather tomorrow and beyond. And our government's response? Lockdown towns and arrest locals who complain. Still to come, Spain's socialist Prime Minister Pedro Sanchez has called a snap general election amidst public frustration over migration. Ring a bell. And also a housing affordability crisis. Again, ring a bell. Will the Spanish Prime Minister be shown the door, and will the dominoes start to topple on the left? And also next, we'll discuss the Shadow Chancellor Andrew Griffiths' scathing speech as he hit out at the Prime Minister's so-called 1970s socialist fever dream. That's next here on GB News, Britain's number one news channel.
3: 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Every Friday, my Patrick Christie's Tonight Show is going to have a twist to it. We're welcoming some special guests. You. That's right. 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Only on GB News, the People's Channel, Britain's News Channel.
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15: I've been in Westminster for a long time, but I know that though power may be here, its effect on people's lives is across the whole of the country. We may be where rules are made, but it's where they're implemented that matters. Join me, Jacob Rees-Mogg, for forthright and frank discussion on where Britain has come from, where it's going, and where it will end up. That's State of the Nation, Monday to Thursday, 8 to 9 o'clock. Vox Populi, Vox Dei.
2: 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Your time is 4:28 with me, Martin Daubney, here on GB News. Now, regarding our top story this afternoon, of course, regarding Dawood Safi, who was given a hospital order for the manslaughter of the street cleaner Wayne Broadhurst and a stabbing spree, a random killing in Uxbridge in October last year. Well, we've reached out to the Home Office to want to know what they've got to say about this on this particular case. And we haven't had a response yet. But previously, they've said this. We are committed to doing everything possible to deport FNOs and are clear they should have no place in this country. As previous governments have found, this necessarily involves the agreement of the receiving country, which has not always been possible in some countries. But we are currently working with colleagues across government to explore all possible options in this case. Moving on, it's the second day of the Conservative Party conference today, where the shadow chancellor, Andrew Griffith, has outlined how the Tories will reinvigorate Britain's broken economy. Well, Mr. Griffin promised to cut taxes, energy prices and even business red tape, as well as vowing to build a third runway at Heathrow Airport. The shadow chancellor also accused his predecessors of failing to govern as free market Conservatives, assuring under a reborn Conservative Party, Britain could return to its former glories. Let's now speak with GB News' political editor Chris Hope, live for us there in Birmingham. Chris, a speech that appealed to the party faithful, but will it appeal to people beyond the room? As Andrew Griffiths walked off stage there, no one was quite sure if the speech had ended. He just walked through a curtain and suddenly it was over.
16: Yes. Yeah, it did seem quite surprising. He didn't really end with a massive peroration of building to a climax you might have in these speeches. He could have ended it and no one was quite sure. There was a clap. He walked off and that was that. I think it was quite emotional at the end. He appealed to young people not to leave Britain. He said that our national story is evolving, hasn't finished yet. You can be part of it. Concerned about the brain drain we read so much about, people leaving the country because they're concerned about taxation, high cost of living and so forth. There wasn't a lot of news in it. He committed to the Heathrow third runway. He talked about the childcare cliff edge that was announced by Kevin Badenoch yesterday, helping supporting parents of young children over and through, irrespective of income. He talked about the family home, as they call it. He said he would cut a tax in every budget. What he did say he would cut is something called the packaging tax. I'm getting further information from Tories on what that tax is. But he said something quite interesting to me. He said that was the sort of thing the old Conservative Party went along with. Now, what he was saying there was, and it's really quite a frank admission by this Tory party, they have sat back and allowed taxes to rack up on ordinary Brits, on businesses, and that's really wrapped itself around quite tightly around companies, stopping them growing, and also on families and family budgets. And he says we will be the party of cutting tax. And he said they would, of course, also wouldn't want to risk the golden economic rule and so forth. That was interesting. He really is saying that he accused former Tory leaders of not being free market Conservatives, but he would be, and that was interesting. I think there's a real moment here when this party is trying to break free from its past. Of course, for Andrew Griffith, that is difficult. He was a key player and supporter of Liz Truss back in the day, and we know what happened to her. But this is a party trying to break forward, break free of its past. The hall didn't seem exceptionally full today. I was in one of the tiers upstairs. But I think that's the way it is for a party in opposition, trying to get people excited about a general election whenever it comes. But yes, you've got a commitment there from this Tory shadow chancellor to cut taxes in every budget, starting with this packaging tax.
2: Of course, Chris, they could have cut taxes in 14 years in power, and in

0: 200 illegal immigrants have crossed the English Channel since Friday. More than 500 have already made the journey in multiple boats today. Another migrant dinghy is still en route, and authorities in the UK and France are preparing for hundreds more to cross tomorrow. Meanwhile, 12 people have been arrested at an anti-migrant protest in Gosport last night after more than 140 arrived across the channel in a mega dinghy. The US has withdrawn all of its bomber jets from RAF Fairford after the airbase in Gloucestershire was the target of a suspected terror plot last month. An Afghan refugee who killed a dog walker and attacked two other people in a frenzy of violence in West London has been given an indefinite hospital order for manslaughter. 28-year-old Dawood Safi fatally stabbed 49-year-old Wayne Broadhurst in the street during a series of knife attacks on the 27th of October last year. Andrew Griffith has accused previous Tory leaders of failing to govern as Conservatives. Speaking at the Tory party conference in Birmingham, the Shadow Chancellor promised lower and fairer taxes, including getting rid of Labour's grocery tax, which pushes up the cost of the weekly shop. You're up to date on GB News. More at the top of the hour.
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2: Afternoon, thanks for joining me for your latest weather update from the Met Office here on GB News. Bit of early fog again tomorrow morning. Could linger through the rush hour as well. Quite a lot of cloud around, but yet again, some warm October sunshine across the southeast. We've seen plenty of that through the day today, although some areas have been quite cloudy. And this central zone remaining under the clouds overnight. A little bit of rain here and there, nothing particularly useful, but there'll be some rain and drizzle, especially over the hills of northwest England and west Wales, and a few showers coming into Northern Ireland and northwest Scotland. Generally clear skies, though, through central and eastern Scotland. Turning quite chilly here, temperatures may not be far off freezing in some sheltered glens, and quite chilly in southern England too. And here, that's where we could have some quite dense patches of fog around on Tuesday morning. But generally a bright start for eastern Scotland, a bit of a chill in the air, yes. A few showers coming into the Highlands and the Western Isles. A bit of a breeze, but not as windy as it has been through the day today. Mostly light winds and a lot of cloud across Northern Ireland, the far south of Scotland and Northern England, with some outbreaks of rain, fairly light at this stage, and some light rain and drizzle over the hills of Wales. As I said, though, in the south, some dense patches of fog, just something to be aware of for that morning commute. It may take a while to clear away as well, but then through the day, much of the south and southeast of England, dry, bright, with some hazy sunshine. This central zone stays pretty glum. Could be some further rain coming into Northern Ireland later on, but by the odd shower in the northwest, most of Scotland dry and bright. Cooler here, 13, 14 degrees, but in the south with some sunshine, 23, maybe even 24 Celsius. Now, Wednesday is a different day. A bit of uncertainty about the extent of the rain, but it could be really quite soggy for a good part of England. Some useful rain, of course. Could be quite heavy over central and eastern England before only slowly pulling away, brightening up in Wales. Brighter skies further north as well, and temperatures on the way down slowly through the rest of this week. Goodbye.
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5: 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There is a collision on the M4 eastbound.

0: 2 million took up the offer. Juan, the Spanish public must have been appalled by that.
1: Yes, I think people are very worried about this issue because it happens the same in Spain as in other countries, as in the United Kingdom, France, or Germany. Millions of people came from third world countries to our country, and they are deciding about our democracies and our future. In Spain, it looked like we had a better situation, but Pedro Sánchez made this amnesty for so many people. And this is another problem for the right-wing parties, because as we all know, these immigrants will vote for the people and the political leaders that promise them a better future for themselves, not for the country.
0: One final question, if I may, before I let you go, Juan, and it's this. Do you think the election in Spain could be a taste of what's to come across the continent of Europe? We have elections, of course, coming up in Germany, in France, and Austria. Other nations seem to be swinging towards the political right, as they are in Spain, as the public wakes up to the chaos inflicted by uncontrolled immigration.
1: That's what I really want and my biggest desire, but I wouldn't give the victory as granted. I really ask the people to go and vote for their preferred option in the right, but to vote, because Pedro Sánchez is a good strategic political leader, and if he has called for this election now, is because he has all, of course, a plan. So first of all, the political leaders in the right, they have to do a good campaign. They have to campaign hard during the next weeks and don't take the victory for granted. But hopefully, yes, this will be a change in the government. And after the change in the government, a change in the policies so that we can take our countries back.
0: Okay, thank you very much for joining us today. Will the electorate in Spain rain pain in Spain on Pedro Sánchez on Sunday, the 29th of November? We'll be sure to keep an eye on that. Thanks for your time today. That's the former politician of the Vox Party, Juan García Gallardo. Thank you very much indeed, sir. Coming up next, we'll be discussing why Labour Party MPs are not so keen on cutting the benefits bill as we reveal which of the top 10 constituencies in the country have the highest level of benefits claims. Spoiler! 9 out of 10 are the Labour Party. Meanwhile, if you're in search of some holiday sun, then here is a forecast of some of your top European destinations.
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5: There's plenty of sunshine on offer across Greece and Turkey in the next few days, although temperatures will be a little bit below par for the time of year. Further west, though, more unsettled. Some pretty heavy showers developing across Portugal and Spain on Tuesday. Some really heavy thunderstorms inland by the afternoon. And similar so across parts of southern France, with some heavy downpours pushing in across Corsica, Sardinia and also Italy into the afternoon. Fine, though, with plenty of sunshine for Greece and Turkey. And staying pretty similar through the rest of the week, temperatures remaining in the mid-20s.
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7: 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Yeah, to everyone around me, from the men on the ground to people, you know, behind the scenes and people helping me with the route planning and equipment planning and the camera guys, as you can see, taking lots of superb pictures. So it was really a team effort, albeit, yeah. So this is an XT4. It's an all-terrain wheelchair. All independent motors and suspension. As you can see, huge big tyres. Quite a comfortable piece of equipment.
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8: Pork pie maker is sounding the alarm over fat jabs.
9: Yeah, I mean, apparently 1.9 million Brits are on weight loss jabs now, and Samworth Brothers, the makers of the legendary Melton Mowbray pork pie, which I believe, like champagne, is a protected characteristic, are saying that it's affecting their business because people are spending 70%... People on jabs are spending 70% less on snacks and confectionery. So, in that spirit, I think the great British pork pie is under threat. So I'm going to have a little bite of this one that I made... Well, I didn't make earlier. Your kind producer bought.
8: Do a taste test.
9: I do think that it's emblematic of British values because it's... Some people from other countries might say it's absolutely disgusting, but we love it.
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10: Now, the Great British Pub Awards have just completed their 27th year, revealing the best pubs the nation has to offer. And this year's overall winner is the Tamworth Tap in Staffordshire. George, congratulations to you. Well deserved. Looks like a fantastic venue. Clearly, I'm sure you're delighted, but it comes against a backdrop of really difficult times for publicans, for businesses like yourself.
11: First off, we're ecstatic. It's a real honour and privilege to have been sharing the venue last night with all of those hard-working publicans. And as you say, it is difficult times for hospitality.
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0: Welcome back. It's 10 to 6 with me, Martin Daubney, here on GB News. Now, new benefits data published today by the Taxpayers Alliance shows an astonishing £5.44 billion was doled out last year to just 10 constituencies. And guess what? Labour Party MPs are in charge of 9 of those 10, and David Lammy's Tottenham is the biggest national drain. Here's the question. Is this league of shame the real reason the Labour Party MPs don't want to cut benefits? Let's now speak with the former Conservative Chief Secretary to the Treasury, Angela Knight, who joins us from the Conservative Party conference there in Birmingham. Angela Knight, the scores on the doors are absolutely shocking. £5.5 billion to just 10 seats, and 9 out of 10 of them are the Labour Party. Is this proof the Labour Party isn't the party of the working man, but the workshine man?
12: It's absolutely shocking, these figures, actually. And when one gets into them in some detail, as you rightly point out, they're skewed in various constituencies. And that shows very clearly why the Labour Party is not prepared to take action. But action does need to be taken, because what is happening is it's absorbing so much money in this welfare that it's effectively leaving us without the ability to do the things we need to do for a country. I mean, one of the points that I don't think is in the taxpayers' press release today, but is a point they've made in the past, and that is that income tax now doesn't cover the welfare bill. And that is extraordinary, that our income tax doesn't even cover the welfare bill. So sorting out welfare and sorting out early is important for the other areas that the government needs to spend on. It's vital for the country. But most importantly, it's also vital to get some of those people who are sitting at home doing nothing back into work. It's not good to just allow people to fill in a form online to say, I'm ill or I'm not able to do this, and then they're just left living on a handout for the rest of their lives.
0: Angela, we've got a quick 30 seconds. In 14 years in power, the benefits bill went up every year, I think, bar one of the Conservatives. Will you change if you get re-elected?
12: Yes, the Conservatives are committed to change. I mean, you're right to point out that some of it is not entirely within the Labour Party's responsibility. And I think the Conservatives have allowed, last time, have allowed the welfare bill to increase in ways that should not have happened. But now, as a party, the Conservatives are committed to gripping this area, as they are other areas.
0: OK. And so, thank you very much indeed, Angela. We've run out of time. We have to leave it there. We have to cut
12: we'll have
0: you short.
12: Sensible
0: thank
12: finances.
0: You very much. Keep on. Up next is Jubes and Co, the queen of primetime debate. Jubes, what's on your show?
13: That's a great programme, as always. Well, of course, I want to look at the state of what was going on in Gosport for the weekend. British state actually working on behalf of the British people now at this point or not? Many people would suggest it's actively working against our best interests. And you know all these people that chant refugees are welcome here? Well, one of the schemes that opened up people's homes to place these refugees in, you won't believe just how few people actually took up the council on that offer. And tell me as well where you do live, because we'll carry on this conversation about the benefit tracker and I'll put your area on the screen.
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15: Afternoon, thanks for joining me for your latest weather update from the Met Office here on GB News. Bit of early fog again tomorrow morning, could linger through the rush hour as well. Quite a lot of cloud around, but yet again, some warm October sunshine across the southeast. We've seen plenty of that through the day today, although some areas have been quite cloudy. And this central zone remaining under the clouds overnight. A little bit of rain here and there, nothing particularly useful, but there'll be some rain and drizzle, especially over the hills of northwest England and west Wales, and a few showers coming into Northern Ireland and northwest Scotland. Generally clear skies, though, through central and eastern Scotland. Turning quite chilly here. Temperatures may not be far off freezing in some sheltered glens. And quite chilly in southern England too. And here, that's where we could have some quite dense patches of fog around on Tuesday morning. But generally a bright start for eastern Scotland. A bit of a chill in the air, yes. A few showers coming into the Highlands and the Western Isles. A bit of a breeze, but not as windy as it has been through the day today. Mostly light winds and a lot of cloud across Northern Ireland, the far south of Scotland and Northern England, with some outbreaks of rain, fairly light at this stage, and some light rain and drizzle over the hills of Wales. As I said, though, in the south, some dense patches of fog, just something to be aware of for that morning commute. It may take a while to clear away as well, but then through the day, much of the south and southeast of England, dry, bright, with some hazy sunshine. This central zone stays pretty glum. Could be some further rain coming into Northern Ireland later on, but by the odd shower in the northwest, most of Scotland dry and bright. Cooler here, 13, 14 degrees, but in the south with some sunshine, 23, maybe even 24 Celsius. Now, Wednesday is a different day. A bit of uncertainty about the extent of the rain, but it could be really quite soggy for a good part of England. Some useful rain, of course. Could be quite heavy over central and eastern England before only slowly pulling away, brightening up in Wales. Brighter skies further north as well, and temperatures on the way down slowly through the rest of this week. Goodbye.
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18: 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The M27 eastbound is slow after a collision between junctions 3 and 4 in Southampton West. The M1 northbound has a lane closed between junctions 23A and 24 in Loughborough. In Scotland, the A855 is closed north of A87 Uig due to a landslide. Across Wales, the M4 westbound from junction 42 at Earlswood to junction 44 at Llon Las is congested with possible delays. And on the trains, cross-country and southwestern railway services through Bournemouth are still recovering after lines reopened, with delays of up to 20 minutes expected. For more travel news, go to gbnews.com.
19: 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UK only. Entrance must be 18 or over. Lines close at 4 p.m. on the 23rd of October. Please check the closing time if listening or watching on demand. Good luck.
20: I've been in Westminster for a long time, but I know that though power may be here, its effect on people's lives is across the whole of the country. We may be where rule

0: He stabbed 49-year-old Wayne Broadhurst in the street during a series of knife attacks on the 27th of October last year. Minutes before killing Broadhurst, Safi attacked his landlord, Shahzad Farooq, and also stabbed a 14-year-old boy. A failed asylum seeker who tried to break into the Israeli embassy in London to carry out a knife attack has been jailed for life with a minimum term of 20 years. Abdullah Al-Badri was carrying two knives when he attempted to get inside the embassy in Kensington in April 2025 before being detained by armed police. The 34-year-old from Kuwait had arrived in the UK on a small boat 16 days earlier. The King's private funds will not be used to finance Andrew Mountbatten Windsor's legal action against Thames Valley Police, GB News understands. The former Duke of York is launching a bid to quash search warrants which led to his arrest, with a private High Court hearing due to take place on Thursday. Andrew receives an annual stipend, the amount of which has not been disclosed, provided by Charles from his private funds. But a palace source said it has been made clear that these monies should not be used to fund the judicial review. Thames Valley Police says they are engaged in legal proceedings and will not comment any further. A hearing will take place on Thursday. Andrew Mountbatten Windsor has consistently denied any wrongdoing. You're up to date on GB News. Now it's back to Michelle.
1: Thank you very much for that. Hello, good evening to each and every single one of you. I'm Michelle Dewberry. This is Jubes & Co. keeping you company until 7 o'clock tonight. Alongside me, keeping me company in the studio, pollster, academic and GB News presenter Matt Goodwin, and alongside him, Labour MP Barry Gardner. Gents, hello. I've not seen you
2: No.
1: for quite some time. Welcome, Barry.
2: Thanks. Lovely to be back.
1: Oh, well, he says that now. Let's ask him again at 7 o'clock for the night. It still feels the same way. And it's always very good to have your company at home as well, whether you are watching on the TV or listening on your radio or somewhere online, wherever you are. I hope you've had a fantastic day today. You can join the conversation in all the usual ways. You can get hold of me on email. You can go to the website to gbnews.com/yoursay. Of course, you can reach me on social media. A bit later on in the programme, I want to talk to you about Benefit Bill. If you tell me whereabouts you're located, you can just give me a postcode if you want, or your constituency, then I'll try and bring up some of the spends on the screens in your area. When you see how much we're spending and specifically on what, I promise you, your mind may perhaps be blown, ladies and gents. I also want you to guess as well tonight, there was a scheme that was opened up. You know, all these people that say refugees are welcome here and you can open your spare room, as many people did for the Ukrainians. There was a scheme that would pay you £600 if you used your spare room in this way. How many people then do you think actually signed up to that scheme? And I shouldn't be mean, but it did actually really make me laugh. I'll cover that a bit later on in the programme as well. But serious matters, almost related in some ways, because many of you will have seen what happened in Gosport last night. Where's Gosport? I hear some of you ask. I'll put it on the screen for you. It's Hampshire, basically, but there it is. We're homing into interviewing there. So that's where we're talking about. And what was going on last night? Well, people got wind of the fact that there were these not-so-small boats, migrant, were arriving. And look at the scene that was put on, ladies and gents. There were scores of coaches, ambulances, police escorts, you name it. I mean, I've got to say, I feel sorry for you, actually, if you was on the cusp of having a heart attack or anything last night, because good luck trying to get emergency services to attend to you, because they seem to be tied up, otherwise engaged doing all this kind of stuff. Anyway, lots of people were pretty furious about the whole thing. Some of it got out of hand and there were some arrests made. Obviously, these are live cases, so I can't get specifically into the arrests that were made. But there were also restrictions put on quite a broad local area in advance of this. Many people now questioning Matt Goodwin. Whether or not, when you see the sophistication now of what is meeting these men that shouldn't be in this country, when you see the effort that the state is going into now to protect these individuals, and there's a whole kind of a chain now of people who are involved in this, organisations and all the rest of it. Some people are questioning whether or not the British state is actually operating in the way it should, which is exclusively in the interest of the British people.
3: Mm. Well, I think the British state is facilitating an invasion of our own country. What I see when I look at those images is something that a writer first talked about in the 1990s in regard to America. He talked about anarcho-tyranny, which is what happens when states force their people to live with anarchy, to live with open borders, to live with a state that cannot perform its most basic duty, which is controlling the borders, but at the same time is deeply oppressive and restrictive when it comes to managing its own people. What is so shocking about Gosport to me is not just the boats coming in, at the very same time that we learn that Iranians who came in on the small boats have been charged with terror offences for plotting to murder Jews in Manchester. I think it's striking for many British people that the state is still allowing people to come in illegally despite knowing that. But what is even more striking for me is Section 34 and how it was used. The state essentially just shut down an entire town to facilitate the arrival of illegal migrants. So the state can spring into action when it wants, but if you want a burglary solved, if you want gang wars shut down on your high street, if you want the grooming gangs dealt with and locked up, the state is nowhere to be seen. And this is pushing us, Michelle, I fear, into a very dangerous place indeed, because people are now, I think, questioning whether the state itself is legitimate at all.
1: Brad Gardner?
2: Well, look, I always defend people's right to peaceful protest, and I understand that the protests last night in Gosport were, by and large, they were peaceful. There was only a handful of people who were arrested for either attacking the police or for criminal damage. The migrants were, of course, not being housed in Gosport. In fact, they were being taken to Kent for security and biometric checks. So, look, the idea that the state was trying to facilitate them, what was happening is the state wanted minimum disruption to the local people of Gosport, took them immediately to get that security check and the biometric checks done in Kent, as is entirely right and proper, in order to protect the British public and to make sure that those people who were now in the country were able to be vetted, and both in terms of security, in terms of any criminal record, get their biometric data taken, and to make sure that they were, what their health situation was, that they weren't going to be infectious to anybody. So those things are right. But look, the Channel crossings are, as you know, down by 43% on this time last year. They're down 23% on this time from the year before. So the measures that the government is taking, that it has put in place already, have reduced the number from just over 34,000 to just under 19,500.
3: Okay. Sorry, Barry.
2: I'm sorry. Those are the statistics of the small boats crossings.
3: Can we get back to reality for a minute, though?
2: It is reality, though.
3: The
2: fact that you don't like the statistics, that you don't want to admit that the government actually may be succeeding in getting the numbers down. We need to make sure that there is better ways of getting people here who have a legitimate interest.
3: No one has a legitimate reason to be here if they enter the country illegally. What the state should be doing is
2: safe and legal routes, Matthew.
3: Sorry, well, you're imposing those on top of what we're seeing on the channel, because the Labour Party is now expanding safe and legal routes from Afghanistan and Syria. You're gaslighting people watching this show.
2: Nonsense.
3: You're expanding safe and legal routes. Shabana Mahmood has just announced that.
2: The
3: state should not be collecting biometric and health data from these illegal migrants. What the state should be doing is rounding them up and immediately deporting.
2: How?
3: Then you say, by leaving the European Convention on Human Rights, repealing Tony Blair's Human Rights Act, deporting them. What you are not telling the British people is what happens after they take their biometric data, Barry. What happens after that?
2: Matt,
3: they're put into communities of the people who are watching this show. And if they can't show how old they are, if they can't show what their criminal record is or where they're from, they're still put in the heart of our community.
2: You say gaslighting the British people, exactly what you're doing, because you're saying all we need to do is to stop signing up to this convention.
3: No, we leave the ECHR.
2: Leave the ECHR, and that means we can do what we like. We can't.
3: Yes, we
2: because
3: can.
2: Other countries then say, I'm sorry, we're not taking them. In fact, the biggest block to getting those people returned is actually the fact that we've left the EU. We used to be able to do that. We used to have the facility to do that in the EU.
3: Barry,
2: we don't any longer.
3: I'm sorry.
2: But, as you well know, simply saying we want to deport them all back to France or to Belgium or to wherever doesn't work
3: first
2: because those countries aren't going to accept
3: First of all, I didn't say anything about returning

0: to other countries. You talk about
1: Where are they going?
0: Can I finish? You talk about the European Union. When we were in the European Union, as you will know, because I know you like to read the reports, we accepted more asylum seekers from the European Union than we sent back. And you can go and Google that and check it. We did, okay? So it doesn't work.
1: We had point the two, power to send them back.
0: Point two, the European Union, through the Migration and Asylum Pact, imposes large numbers of asylum seekers and illegal migrants on EU member states. And if they refuse to accept them, what does it do, Barry? It fines them. It's not a democratic organisation. Point two, I didn't say returning to countries like France and Belgium. We could put them offshore. We could round them up as they get off the boat in Gosport, and we could immediately deport them to British territory elsewhere, to third country territory elsewhere. Why can't we do that
1: what
0: now?
1: Are we
0: because
1: talking about?
0: Of the European Convention on Human Rights.
1: What are we talking
0: because
1: about?
0: Because of the Human Rights
1: to
0: Act.
1: British territories elsewhere. Okay, are we talking the Falklands Islands? Are we talking Tristan da Cunha? Are we talking Gibraltar? I mean, let's. You talk about gaslighting. Now let's. Tell us, tell the British public, where are you going to put them and how? How are you going to transport thousands of people to the either Tristan da Cunha or to the Falkland Islands?
0: We'd use the same planes and we'd use the same vehicles that we were going to use for the Rwanda scheme, Barry.
1: Amazing.
0: And why wouldn't the Rwanda scheme
1: I'd
0: work?
1: I'd love to know what the people of the Falkland Islands think of what you've just said.
0: Why, it doesn't have to be the Falklands, it could be
1: you
0: other islands.
1: You said British territories
0: it
1: overseas.
0: It could be other islands. But the point that
1: which
0: I'm
1: ones?
0: Saying, Barry, is...
1: Which ones? You tell the public.
0: I'm saying any offshore territory. But we cannot do that now. Why can't we do that? Because we are in the European Convention on Human Rights. We are in the
1: this
0: Human
1: is laughable.
0: Rights Act.
1: Matt, and you know it. Absolutely laughable, and you know it.
0: Barry,
1: the idea that you're going to deport 30,000 people, I mean, on your own lights, you're going to deport millions to the Falkland Islands.
0: Any territory, any third country territory, including Rwanda, where we had a deal, and why wouldn't the deal work, Barry? Because we were still in the ECHR. It's not laughable, it's just that you don't like it.
1: No.
0: You don't agree with it because
1: not.
0: You want to flood
1: Matt,
0: this country
1: Matt,
0: with more people like Dawood Safi, who went on to murder
1: Matt,
0: Wayne Broadhurst.
1: You are talking nonsense, and you know.
0: No, I'm not, Barry. That's why the Conservatives are now saying leave the ECHR. It's why Reform is saying leave the ECHR. And it's why anybody with common sense is saying leave the ECHR.
2: Right, so just a few facts to pepper into this conversation, ladies and gents. The Dublin Convention that Barry Gardner is referring to, it was a two-way exchange programme, basically, and the UK was a net recipient of people in that deal. So I just want to make that point clear.
1: Yes, but we did have the power to send people back, as you know.
0: But
1: that's
0: we have to take more, Barry.
2: We need to be clear on what we're talking about here. Yes, we did have the power, but it was a two-way power.
1: Yes.
2: Hence, we ended being a net recipient of those people. I just want to make that point very clear to people. The second thing, lots of people at home will be writing in, what about the Outer Hebrides? What about all of these isles that are dotted around off the coast of Scotland? Why can't we create detention centres a la Nightingale Hospital
1: Matt style? Matt doesn't want them there.
2: Them
1: he doesn't want
2: there.
1: Them anywhere in the
0: Barry,
1: British Isles.
0: Barry, anywhere other than the communities of the people who are watching this show and paying their taxes.
2: Many people will be questioning, why did French rescue vessels essentially escort this not-so-small boat over to Gosport? Lots of questions there, Barry. Why are we paying the French eye-watering sums of money to basically provide an escort into British water?
1: No, we're not paying them to do that, Michelle. And,
2: well, that's what
1: and you
2: doing.
1: No, look, you know very well.
2: They
1: that,
2: are doing that.
1: Sorry,
2: so
1: yes,
2: this
1: they are doing that, but that's
2: French.
1: Not what we're paying them for, as you well know.
2: Well, why don't we stop paying them then?
1: Right. What we're paying them for is for the patrols that they're doing on the ground, for the way in which they are actually helping to coordinate attacks on the criminal gangs on the ground, which have been so successful that we have now got 43% reduction in the numbers. Year on year.
2: Right, so am
1: your
2: I wrong?
1: Own, your
2: hang on,
1: own correspondent.
2: Because so I like to be accurate. So tell me if I'm wrong. So, was this boat not escorted by a French vessel?
1: As I said to you, Michelle, it was escorted by a French vessel, but not paid for by us. It was escorted by a French vessel because they were afraid that it was going to capsize and there would be loss of life.
2: Well,
1: they were there, as our RNLI were there, to make sure that there was no loss of life.
0: Barry,
2: in an interview, sorry, because this is
1: and
2: an
1: that,
2: important point
1: that
2: to
1: is
2: make.
1: Actually a very proud tradition of this country, a seafaring nation, that we do not allow people to die at sea when we
2: well,
1: could
2: save
1: them.
2: Well, there's a surefire way how not to die at sea, isn't there? Not getting on these migrants overcrowded to God only knows what numbers now. I mean, I've lost count now. I've had 1,200

0: by, ladies and gents, because I would put it to her that it's more than likely going to be the guys that are climbing aboard these not-so-small boats and ending up in streets, residential streets, near each and every one of us.
1: But hang on a second.
2: I'm responding to the issue that Michelle's just raised. Look, the people traffickers, we know they're vile criminals. We know that sexual violence is one of the tools of their trade. Yeah. Many refugees arrive here traumatised because of the treatment that they've had, and that is precisely why it is better to have safe and legal routes that we can coordinate and control those who genuinely are fleeing persecution
1: and make sure that they don't fall into the hands of the criminal gangs.
2: It's not ridiculous.
1: Yes, it is. You're not even reading the evidence, Barry. The studies that we have show very clearly that the two groups that are most likely to come into this country and have been coming in on the small boats under Labour governments, Afghans and Eritreans, are overwhelmingly more likely to rape and sexually assault British women and girls based on freedom of information requests that we've been forced to submit to the British state because the British state will not tell us the truth about what is happening. No. And what happens is Labour ministers, you've had your bit, Labour ministers say, oh, on the one hand, nothing to see here, folks. Don't worry, everything's fine. Then they put out the pamphlet saying, please, don't rape anybody when you come to Britain. And Shabana Mahmood goes on TV right there and she says, actually, most of the women who are coming over are being raped by the other migrants who are coming over.
2: No, she didn't.
1: Oh, come on.
2: You know that's a lie.
1: The evidence doesn't
2: You know it's a lie, Matt, so retract it.
1: I won't retract it because the evidence that we have is very clear.
2: But you see, Matt...
1: You won't even release the evidence.
2: That's exactly you, right? You make a statement, you say that she said that the Home Secretary said, what you know very well she did not say. She did not say...
1: Who's raping them,
2: she
1: Barry?
2: She did not say there
1: Who's
2: was...
1: Who's raping them?
2: The people traffickers.
1: Right. Oh, right? OK. It's the bad, evil traffickers. It's not the Afghans and Eritreans who we know, based on freedom of information requests, are 20 times more likely to rape women in Britain... the British people.
2: And we also know that many of the men, not just the women, who are trafficked into this country, have also suffered sexual abuse.
0: But then don't you want to read the reports, Matt, and then you might actually tell the truth. Right, I would like to read these reports, as would my viewers, reports which are actually outlining the nationality of people committing the crimes. But you're nodding, Barry Gardiner, but your government is going to court to... prevent and to block the release of that data, crime by nationality?
2: Yes.
0: what do you mean, yes?
2: Well, tell me your point, Michelle.
0: My point is a very clear one. When you're letting scores of men into this country, which I don't believe any of these men should be allowed in this country, but anyway, when you're letting scores of men into this country, as a government, don't you want to understand the risk posed by this collection of people?
2: Yes, I think we do understand
0: it. But then why
2: Matt's
0: are you blocking
2: already,
0: it then?
2: Matt's already quoted it.
0: No, never He's mind, already... Matt. Never mind, Matt. I'm asking you, this is a one-on-one, me and you. Yeah. Why are you blocking?
2: Well, it's always two-on-one, actually.
0: No, but Barry, please don't avoid my question.
2: I'm not.
0: It's an important one to my viewers. Why is your government blocking the release of the data?
2: I don't know.
0: Well, they are, and it's a very concerning issue to millions of people out there because, of course, whilst no one would suggest that every single individual from a nationality or country or whatever is predisposed to raping and all the rest of it, if there are patterns of data which are reflective concerns or whatever, that data should be transparent, it should be published.
2: Yes, Michelle, how would it then be used?
0: Well, how I would hope it would be used, to answer your question directly, is if you can see that actually, community X is multiple times more likely to be raping women or men or whoever, British citizens, then I would like to see restrictions put on that group of people for safety reasons, because I believe that the asylum policy or whatever policy, immigration policy into this country, must always first and foremost have the safety of the British people at the front of it, not the safety and all the rest of it of citizens of wherever else in the world, the British people.
2: As you're well aware, I've long said, and I've said on your programme before, that my view is that if you come into this country and you cannot be identified because you've thrown your passport away or whatever, then you should be in a detention camp and you should be detained.
1: Yeah, that's not answering the question, though, Barry.
0: Sorry, it's
1: precise. Why aren't you giving British people the truth? If you allow me to speak, Matt,
2: I know you like to talk over people, but if you allow me to speak, what I'm saying is that I agree with you. We should make sure that the people that we don't know their background, we don't know their criminal record, they should be put in a detention camp until they have been fairly assessed by the courts.
0: What

0: 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Get in touch, join the conversation all the usual ways. 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I'm not popping around for a tea or anything like that. I want to see how much money we're spending on benefits in your area. I'll see you after the break.
1: Five hosts,
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15: I've been in Westminster for a long time, but I know that though power may be here, its effect on people's lives is across the whole of the country. We may be where rules are made, but it's where they're implemented that matters. 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That's State of the Nation, Monday to Thursday, 8 to 9 o'clock. Vox Populi, Vox Dei.
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0: Hello, everybody. Welcome back. Lots of people are not happy with the way that these protests are being managed in this country. I've had a few of you asking, is there any point where British people are allowed to get angry about the situation? We always hear peaceful protests and all the rest of it. Lots of you saying, you know, is there anything that would make anger an acceptable emotion for people? What I would say back to that, of course, people are very, very angry, but what we can't do, of course, is take that anger out on emergency workers and all the rest of it. I don't think anyone would condone that kind of behaviour. I asked you as well earlier on in the programme, the Help the Refugee scheme, where there was an offer for you to open up your spare room and you would receive £600 per month for doing that. If the strap comes off the screen, you'll be able to see the advert. There you go. So this was in Gloucestershire Council. You know all these people that go around chanting refugees are welcome here. So how many people, I asked you at the start of the programme, signed up for this? Are you ready? 16. 16. Blows my mind, that does. I thought everyone was chanting, refugees are welcome here, so why aren't they opening up their spare rooms then? Because they don't want them in their own postcodes, that's why. Anyway, speaking of postcodes, ladies and gents, I've been asking you to get in touch and tell me where you are located. Sean, you've been in touch. You're in West Lancashire. I'm asking because look at these benefits bills that are going to be coming up on the screen. 220 million, almost 221 actually. Total benefit spend in West Lancashire, £2,000 plus per resident. That's been going up 20%. That compares to a median local wage there of about £34,000. Purse Totty, that's a nice name. You're in Northwich North. In your area, £213 million. £213 million spent on benefits. That is the equivalent of £2,000 per resident. Sharon Stoke on Trent South, £201 million. That's about £2,079 per resident. Compares with the median local wage, that of £32,000. Neil, you're in Makerfield. We've heard a lot about that, haven't we? £232 million there. And finally, there's a chap called Barry Gardner. He's the MP for Brent West. £361 million. That is ranked number 71. £2,496 per resident. Median local wage there of £39,439. Barry Gardner. When we're looking at these sums, how it all breaks down, I've been looking at people today, they're getting things like PIP for bulimia. Yeah,
2: look, there are lies, there are damned lies, and there are statistics. My residents in Brent, you're absolutely right, they're some of the poorest people in the UK, and they're shown under this thing as paying £2,496 per resident.
0: Yeah.
2: Whereas if you go to Leafy Surrey Heath, people there are shown as only paying less than half of that, £1,164, right? The report is not measuring what local people are actually paying. It's saying that if you took the welfare bill for that area and you divided it by the number of residents, then that's the figure that you would get.
0: Mm. Yeah.
2: But we don't pay for housing benefit and disability benefit locally in that way. We pay for it out of general taxation, and it's not just individual residents that pay taxes, it's businesses, it's corporations. So the idea that individuals in this area are paying this amount is completely phony. Is the welfare bill too high? Yes, it is. How do we lower it? Not by leaving people to rot, as the Tories did, but by getting them back into work through apprenticeships, through vocational education, exactly as this government has set out.
0: Do you think people should be getting PIP, for example, if they're bulimic?
2: Bulimia is an illness.
0: I know what it is. I used to be bulimic.
2: And it is a debilitating one, as you know. So if people are disabled by it, to the extent that they are unable to work or it affects the rest of their lives, they may need support to actually recover.
0: Mm. What do you think, ladies and gents? And when you see how much of this is psychiatric disorders, things like anxiety and all the rest of it, goodness me, Matt Goodwin.
19: Well, firstly, I take my hat off to the Taxpayers Alliance for giving us what the Labour government routinely won't give us, which is information, data, statistics, so we can really see what is going on in our country for ourselves. I would have added a couple of other things. Remember, 2 weeks ago, we discovered that the British people, the hard-working British people, are paying £12 billion a year on universal credit welfare payouts for foreign nationals. I would have liked to have seen a row here telling us how welfare benefits, what share of all welfare benefits are being claimed by foreign nationals by constituency. I'd like to see welfare by nationality and immigration status, because I think that is a major source of debate out there in the country. But the reality is we're in a mess. And contrary to what Barry said about Labour doing all this wonderful stuff, Labour's making it harder for people to get into work. They're raising the costs of hiring people. They're mounting more regulation on small businesses. The hospitality sector has been completely smashed apart. Andy Burnham has said almost nothing at all about how he's going to get people off welfare. We've got 1 million young people not in education, employment, training, and Labour seems to think it can solve all of this while increasing immigration further, as we discovered at the Labour conference with Shabana Mahmood. She's now saying more safe and legal routes. Let's soften immigration restrictions. In fact, she said, let's give Syrians and Afghans immediate access through indefinite leave to remain to the welfare system. What about putting the British people first?
0: Oh, chance would be a fine thing, wouldn't it? You might have noticed there's been a political party conference taking place today, this time at the turn of the Conservative Party. I'll take you there after the break.

0: And again, during that period in government up to the pandemic, and then it went, indeed started going up. But under Labour, it's gone up 60,000 more NEETs under Labour, just about around a million young people.
1: The whole thing's a tragedy.
0: It's awful. I mean, it's clearly terrible for the economy, not having those young people in work instead on benefits, but also for those young people missing out on what it is that work gives you, the opportunity, the dignity, the feeling of earning your own money. To
1: it
0: me, that's really,
1: heart.
0: Really
1: Michelle
0: important.
1: Michelle Jubey is always saying, talking about this on the show, it breaks our heart seeing this happen. Mm. I think the theme of this place, this conference, should be trust. And I think that's what's missing in your party. Yes, Kevin Badenoch's doing well as a leader, but the lack of trust in the Tories because of that 14 years in power, you had your chance, you didn't do it. Why should our viewers give your party the chance now? Why should they trust you again?
0: Well, one thing that we're doing, and Kemi's been leading on this and in this essay that she's written, The Right Way, which was published at this conference, really understanding, you know, what is wrong with the country, getting the diagnosis right and setting that out. You know, why is it that growth is so stagnant? Let's look at the understanding, the over-regulation now. Taxation, how hard we've made it for people to successfully run a business in this country. Understanding that, having the principles that then underpin the policies that we bring forward.
1: How would you know you'll stick to them? Is it the case that the Tories lost their way by the end of all those five different terms in government with those elections? Because at some point, we want to elect people into office who will do what they say they'll do, which is control net migration, didn't happen. Cut the benefits bill, didn't happen. Bring down taxation, didn't happen. How can we trust you again?
0: Well, as I said, we did bring down the benefits bill for a period, then it went up. Yeah. But being very clear about our principles and having the plan ready for government. So one of the things that has inspired Kemi Badenoch in the setting out The Right Way is from the late Sir Alex Younger, him saying the problem when you're in government is things come at you so fast. Yeah. You need to know what you're about before you're in government. Now, that's what went so wrong for Keir Starmer. It's going to go wrong for Andy Burnham as well. You need to have your principles and your plan to be ready for what you're going to do.
1: And you're ready for the general election? When will it be?
0: We are ready for the general election whenever it's going to come.
1: What's your bet on? What's your
0: money
1: on?
0: Well, I mean, my bet, were I betting, which I'm clearly not, I am not betting on the election, would be May. And I say
1: May
0: that because to me, if Andy Burnham's speech wasn't about setting himself up for a general election, then, well, why was he talking about free social care? Surely he should have been talking about the things that need to be done here and now for the country, but he wasn't. So to me, he was setting out his stall for the future.
1: He wants to reach out and talk to work with the Conservatives on reforming everything, it seems. Benefits, certainly, social care. Well, not benefits, but social care, certainly. Working on new way over Brexit. Will you work with him too?
0: Well, he might say that, but in practice, what's he set out? He set out that he basically wants to rejoin the European Union and he wants a huge increase in public spending and therefore taxes for his national social care policy. So, when he's coming with those very left-wing, very expensive and just wrong-headed approaches to the situation of our country, I don't see that as being a way of building consensus. And actually, to me, there's a very clear difference being set out now between where Labour are, taking us back to the 1970s, which Andy Burnham seems to love, but anyone who remembers it will tell you that it wasn't the greatest time, where it was the blackouts, the IMF, the strikes. We have a different vision of the future.
1: Just finally, away from Labour, we heard from Kevin Badenoch about common sense yesterday, return to common sense. That's what William Hague said in 1999, the common sense revolution. It was 11 more years of being in opposition before you won power. Do you think is she going to be Margaret Thatcher as she wants to be, or is she really William Hague?
0: Not at all. I mean, the thing is, we're in a different time now. The country is in a very serious situation. Yeah. We're not in that kind of happy time that people might look back to with Tony Blair. I think he made many mistakes, but he had been handed a very strong economic legacy
1: by the Tories,
0: by Thatcher, by the Conservatives. It's a much tougher time, not least because of the legacy of the pandemic. And actually, so the public don't have the same patience. And Labour only know how to spend money. They don't know how to build a strong economy in a difficult time. So that's why Kemi's time is coming much sooner.
1: There we are. Helen Whateley, thank you, the Shadow Working Pension Secretary. There you have it, Michelle. They're calling here and a general election in May next year. What do you think?
2: When do you think the next general election should be, Matt?
3: Should be? As soon as possible. We've got to get rid of this government.
2: When do you think it should be?
4: I think it should be, and I think it will be, the end, the sort of October 28.
2: Really? Yeah. That long?
4: Could be May 29, but I suspect it'll be probably May 28. Usually, prime ministers want to get something under their belt. They want to have their a policy programme that they can stand at the election and say, well, look, I've delivered this. And that, I think, gives him the time to do that without the danger. If you go the full 5 years, you risk getting boxed in.
2: When do you think the next election will be then? Tell me that at home. And if there was one called next week, would you be in a position already where you would know how you were going to vote, or would you be on the fence? We'll talk more about that as well after the break, and a whole lot more. Don't go anywhere.
5: Ready to soak up that holiday sunshine?
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8: There's plenty of sunshine on offer across Greece and Turkey in the next few days, although temperatures will be a little bit below par for the time of year. Further west, though, more unsettled. Some pretty heavy showers developing across Portugal and Spain on Tuesday. Some really heavy thunderstorms inland by the afternoon. And similar so across parts of southern France, with some heavy downpours pushing in across Corsica, Sardinia and also Italy into the afternoon. Fine, though, with plenty of sunshine for Greece and Turkey. And staying pretty similar through the rest of the week, temperatures remaining in the mid-20s.
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10: Now, Carl Scott's life was once consumed by gangs, drugs and violence, and he watched his best friend die after being stabbed. 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All right, Carl, so Hello. Talk to me about your kind of situation in your life. How did you find yourself, you know, dealing drugs and doing all the things that you did?
11: I got into it from around about the age of 12. So my family setting was up and down. You know, I grew up around domestic violence. Everything was there on the streets. But at that time, I was a vulnerable kid. And obviously now, obviously I'm older, so I can look back now, especially when I'm working with kids, I can see myself in these kids that I work with.
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12: Full steam ahead. The North Yorkshire Moors Railway transports visitors back in time. 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
13: So this is the real highlight for the year for us. This is our showcase event. So we've got guest engines in from all around the country. We've got Sir Nigel Gresley, big A4 Pacific. I mean, stunning machine. It really is beautiful. And we've also got the T3 from the Swanage Railway, which is a Victorian high-speed passenger engines. And we've also got Pendennis Castle, which is a Great Western Railway, big four-cylinder express locos. You've got the sounds, the smells, the whole atmosphere. They come alive, you know, it's not just a static museum. These machines are working for a living. We're 18 miles of railway.
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14: And I'm delighted to say that Ian joins me in the studio now. Now, when normally a singer or a group says, we're going on tour, everybody starts to book their tickets because they want to hear you sing. You are going to have the equivalent of an evening with, talking, saying to your fans, come, ask me anything you like, hear what I'm going to say about my life. You're, for someone, I think, who has been relatively private in much of your professional life, you're suddenly saying, here I am. What do you want to know about me? Yes. So what are we going to learn about you that we don't already know?
15: Well, it's quite a lot, actually. I remember the first time, my first ever interview in 1962 with a local journalist, and he asked me for an anecdote, and my jaw dropped, and I went, I haven't got any.
9: GB News, the People's Channel.
14: Well, hello, everyone. Welcome back. So we've just been hearing there from the Conservative Party conference. Kemi Badenoch, she was not backwards in coming forwards, full of confidence. Take a listen.
16: When we win the next election, and we will,
6: going to need to hit.

0: Nelson, in what actually constitutes a just war. We still use the basic definition 800 years later. The Second World War was unquestionably a just war, as the Falklands War was a just war. And so Jacob was just exercising British values. Tucker Carlson was trying to get a gotcha moment, and he failed.
1: Do you think a lot of this, Rafe, comes down to the fact that, you know, I think let's bring Piers Morgan into this. They just spout absolute garbage just to get clicks. They don't even believe in half what they say.
2: That's precisely what the case is. And think what he was saying. He said it would be perfectly fine for Britain to stay neutral, thereby giving Hitler complete control over Europe, perhaps for 10, 20 years. The complete extermination of the Jews, the enslavement of the Slavs, but everybody else, the French, everybody else will be living under the Nazi jackboot for years. Can you imagine that? And if Britain wasn't in the war, Hitler would have beaten Russia. Khrushchev and Stalin both said, without Britain in the war, and Hitler had 100% of his forces against them, Russia would have fallen. And then Nazi Germany would have controlled Europe, Russia, the Middle East oil fields, Africa and Asia. We would be living at the point of a gun. And the idea that if because of World War II we have mass immigration today, this is a big thing people seem to think. Mass immigration didn't really start until Tony Blair in the 1990s, 50 years after World War II. Churchill didn't want mass immigration. You know, America, Australia, Canada have had mass immigration. They weren't affected by the Second World War. To link today's problems to the Second World War is extremely bizarre.
1: Dare I bring in Emmanuel Macron's comments today, Nigel Nelson? Do you think the French, I've thought this for some time, they've forgotten the debt of history? We saved them. We saved France, ourselves and the United States from the tyranny of Nazism, and now they thank us by refusing to stop an invasion coming from their own beaches towards Britain.
0: Well, I think we're talking about completely different things.
1: Are we?
0: Yes, we are. First of all, France did fall, obviously, during the Second World War. To say that we saved France, I think is pushing it. I mean, we'd have struggled to win that. We'd have struggled to win that war unless the Americans had joined in. And as a result of that, we're able to get rid of the Nazi tyranny, able to liberate France. But I think to actually turn around and say it's all down to Britain is a bit much.
2: Well, not just down to Britain, but we certainly saved France, and Churchill actually had to do a bit of propagandizing and allowed the French to liberate Paris, even though it was actually not the French who liberated Paris at all. I would say, you know, they were very happy for our boats to come over at Dunkirk and take people off the beaches. If they're not willing to do it, it's time we did it again and send our boats back there once more to sort out the migrant crisis.
1: Gentlemen, superb stuff. Thank you very much indeed. Now, coming up on tonight's finale, as Britain's benefits crisis plunges further into chaos, brand new data published today by the Taxpayers Alliance has revealed Britain's welfare league of shame. And guess what? 9 out of 10 of the top offenders are Labour constituencies. That's next.
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6: There's plenty of sunshine on offer across Greece and Turkey in the next few days, although temperatures will be a little bit below par for the time of year. Further west, though, more unsettled. Some pretty heavy showers developing across Portugal and Spain on Tuesday. Some really heavy thunderstorms inland by the afternoon. And similar so across parts of southern France, with some heavy downpours pushing in across Corsica, Sardinia and also Italy into the afternoon. Fine, though, with plenty of sunshine for Greece and Turkey. And staying pretty similar through the rest of the week, temperatures remaining in the mid-20s.
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8: In this kitchen, the world's best pizzas are made. 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

0: 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Accuracy, well, guess who's top of the pops? That's right. 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Right at the bottom there in the conference, Channel 5, 55%. Impartiality, 63%. Joint first with Sky News. 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Range of views, 4 out of 4. 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Nigel Nelson, first of all, I want to say thank you to you. 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
2: You think the BBC has just kind of bricked it a bit here and decided to cancel it just in case there's any offence? Have they gone too far?
3: Yes, absolutely. I mean, it's their own product. It was produced about 20 years ago, and it won at least one BAFTA. So the question is, were BBC producers and program makers at that time racist, or were the BAFTA judges were racist? So what has happened since then? And by the way, there's no racist intent here. And we are being told constantly that black is beautiful. We've just seen a massive statue of a black lady in Trafalgar Square. We've seen similar statues anywhere in Europe, in the Piazza Signoria in Florence as well. We have black people in all TV commercials. We were told Michelle Obama was beautiful.
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0: Welcome back to GB Tonight with me, your host, Martin Dorby. Now then, the Taxpayers Alliance has today created a brand new welfare map that allows you at home to work out precisely how much of your constituency is claiming benefits and how much they are taking from the taxpayer. And the results are truly astonishing. As you can see on your screens now, 9 out of the top 10 constituencies are represented by Labour Party MPs, with David Lammas Tottenham topping the table. The only time Tottenham will be top of the table anytime soon. Indeed, £5.44 billion was doled out last year to the top 10 constituents. So is this League of Shame the real reason that the Labour Party don't want to cut benefits? I'm delighted now to be joined by the campaign's director at the Taxpayers Alliance, William Yarwood, who once again joins us there from the Tory Party conference in Birmingham. William Yarwood, a League of Shame where 9 out of 10 the Labour Party MPs top it.
4: Yeah, quite exactly. I mean, this shouldn't be surprising to absolutely anybody who's been watching the Labour Party over the last 2 years, of course, Martin. But look at these numbers on here. 600 million, over 600 million in Tottenham alone for David Lammy's constituency, and 5.44 billion for all of these top 10, which, by the way, Martin, is the lifetime tax equivalent of around 4,200 households. So 402,000 households will be working their entire lives just to pay the benefits bill of these 10 constituencies. And you wonder why Labour doesn't want to get welfare under control.
0: Well, that was my next question, because when you look at the top of the pops, as it were, Tottenham, David Lammy, 624 million. Brent East, our friend Dawn Butler, 605 million. Birmingham Ladywood, the Home Secretary Shabana Mahmood, 590 million. Diane Abbott, perhaps she needs a new abacus to work out the fact it's £553 million in her constituency. And then you can't help but notice. Well, is there any wonder there's a backbench rebellion to continually vote against cutting benefits? Because if they cut benefits, they'll be cutting money to their own voters. Turkeys won't vote for Christmas.
4: Yeah, turkeys won't vote for Christmas ever at all. And another part of this welfare map which we've created is a hex map which shows about the PIP claimants in each individual MP's constituency compared with their majority. And Martin, over 200 Labour MPs have majorities smaller than the amount of PIP claimants in their own constituencies. So why on earth would they go ahead with welfare reform? Why on earth would they change the system in any way? Because that would punish them at the ballot box. But I think there's a more important point here, Martin, is that we cannot keep going on like this as a country. I don't care who does welfare reform, whether it's the Labour Party, whether it's a future Conservative government, whether it's a future Reform government, I do not care, because the welfare bill by the end of this decade is going to reach over £400 billion. And that simply is not sustainable on whatever side of the aisle you might think you're on.
0: Now, William Yarwood, finally, you've created something of a stir today. Well over a

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1: What does she say? 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
1: Welcome back to State of the Nation with me, Matt Goodwin, stepping in for Sir Jacob Rees-Mogg, who's at Conservative Party conference, as I'm sure you've already seen. Now, the United States has withdrawn all of its bomber jets from RAF Fairford after the base was the target of a suspected terror plot last weekend. The Pentagon confirmed that all B-1 bombers deployed to the base, which U.S. forces have used to strike Iran, have now returned to the United States of America. Today, Secretary of State Marco Rubio said that the decision to withdraw was not directly connected to recent events and referred to there being regular rotations of this sort. However, he appears to now have been contradicted, by Vice President J.D. Vance, who claims that the bombers were moved out of an abundance of caution over Iran. Downing Street continues to insist that the airbase in Gloucestershire is safe. Well, earlier in the week, U.S. President Donald Trump said that he was disappointed after the five men were released on bail. Now, does this mark a fresh international embarrassment for Britain? And what are the implications for the early days of Andy Burnham's special relationship with President Donald Trump? Well, I'm joined now by Chairman of Republicans Overseas, Greg Swenson, who's a friend of the channel. Greg, great to have you with us. Just help us, if you can, dissect and make sense of this apparent difference of view between Secretary of State Marco Rubio and Vice President J.D. Vance when it comes to RAF Fairfield. What is your intel telling you about what's going on here?
0: Yeah, Matt, I don't think it's a big deal. They spent the weekend together at Camp David. They had a National Security Council meeting. So I think they're all on the same page. I think that the Secretary of State, Marco Rubio, was just suggesting, he didn't say this was a routine transfer of aircraft. He said, we often have those. So he was just trying to dial it down a little bit. And that's why he made that comment about, you guys in the press are just talking about it because of the terror threat last week, which nobody denies is real. And so I think it's obvious that there is a risk and they have to consider the risk reward of having the aircraft at the base. So I don't think it's like contradicting what the vice president said. I just think he's trying to maybe be a little more diplomatic about it. But J.D. Vance is right. This, there is a serious threat here.
1: And Greg, just if you can, give us an insight as to how some of those senior Republican politicians in the U.S. are thinking about the U.K., because we know that President Trump has been very critical of our migration policy. We know he's been critical of our broken borders. Yep. We have had a number of cases, some active that we can't talk a great deal about on air for obvious reasons, but we have had a number of cases of the small boats bringing over individuals who have either been charged with terror offences or indeed convicted for terror offences. This must be registering in the debate in the US, is it not?
0: Yeah, absolutely, Matt. And look, we went through this ourselves. It was only 2 years ago we had open borders and we had terrorists crossing the border. There were hundreds of men on the terrorist list that crossed through the border, and many were detained, but many were released. So, this was not a good moment for the United States. So we've fixed it. We've managed to fix it. And I think the president is encouraging the UK to do the same. And it doesn't look like that's happening with the number of boats coming over. But I do think, look, there was a risk You know, there is an elevated risk at the base, but it also might be what you alluded to, Matt, you know, that this is a problem with the relationship between the Labor government and the President of the United States. The fact that Keir Starmer denied the use

0: of that that particular base for launching attacks on Iran. So, you know, that should be worrisome to the UK. In March we had 12 B-1 bombers. That's 50% of our mission-capable Lancer bomber aircraft. That's not a good moment for the UK. I think the UK is at a much greater risk now than they were 2 days ago when we had bombers on the ground here.
1: Well, indeed. I mean, it seems completely perverse to many British people that we know that many ISIS sympathizers, convicted terrorists, have been brought over on the boats, but yet the government still allows the boats to arrive, as we saw last night. But while we've got you, Greg, can I just get your view about the Burnham premiership more generally from Washington? Because obviously, since Andy Burnham was appointed prime minister, we have seen a number of big policy shifts, particularly with regards to Israel. We've seen, you know, the imposition of those sanctions. We've seen some strong statements around Gaza. Many people in British politics, of course, interpreting that as an attempt to try and win back Green Party voters and left-wing voters who might have left Labour since the last general election. You are probably the most connected man in Washington that I know. What are you hearing about Andy Burnham during the early weeks and months of his premiership?
0: Look, Matt, great question. I think the bar is pretty low after Keir Starmer, and the expectations are very well managed. We realize that Keir Starmer and Andy Burnham are men of the left. They are socialist-leaning, if not outright socialist themselves. So, you know, we're not expecting some sort of big policy cooperation. I think the president would like to see that. I don't think we expect to get it. One thing that he's really serious about, which we didn't mention yet, is energy policy and the complete dependence of the UK on imported energy. The US has become the largest exporter of liquid natural gas in the world. We're the largest net exporter of energy overall. So, you know, we're seeing a renaissance, you know, an abundance renaissance in the United States. The president would love to see that in the United Kingdom as well. He's very fond of the UK, as you know. So I don't expect to see this Labour government fix the illegal migration problem. I don't expect them to liberate the energy sector, but maybe just a little bit. And we surely don't expect, you know, this Labour government to get to 5% of GDP on military and defense and security spending. So, you know, again, the bar is low, the expectations are managed, but maybe a little bit of bending on any of those big three issues.
1: And Greg, as we can hear, you're at the Conservative Party conference. Are you hearing anything from there with regard to Kemi Badenoch, with regard to party policy that is going to strike a chord, positive or otherwise, in the United States of America? Are you picking up any intelligence there? Are you beginning to see perhaps some evidence that the Conservative Party is potentially back in British politics? What is your American assessment of what you're witnessing?
0: Well, I think that would be what would be really reassuring to America right now, especially to the Trump administration and the Republican Party, is the fact that they seem very committed. It's I'm hearing it from multiple people. It's not just what they announced recently on the ECHR, as well as backing away from net zero. I think that they're going to do that. Maybe not to the degree that we would like, but backing away from net zero and the ECHR is a step in the right direction, no doubt about it.
1: Great. Thank you, Greg Swenson, chair of Republican Overseas, a friend of the channel. We appreciate, during this busy time, you joining us. I'm just going to bring in our panel now, former Conservative Minister Lord Redwood and political commentator Matthew Stadlin. Matthew, if I could start with you. Greg there saying very intense concerns, strong concerns in America over our broken borders and our energy policy, which a lot of Americans are thinking makes absolutely no sense. What do you make of that?
2: Well, first of all, he just said that he thought Britain would be safer now that those, or more dangerous rather, now that those bombers have left the country. Is he seriously suggesting that those bombers would go around bombing terrorists in Britain if they were still at RAF Fairford? I mean, that is just remarkable analysis. And he also said that I think that we have total reliance on imported energy. No, we're not. We are beginning to build a self-reliance.
1: Lord Redwood.
3: Well, I think President Trump and his team have made sensible criticisms on energy and borders, and I think the government would be well advised to listen very carefully to them. Obviously, it's a huge vulnerability of this country now that we've lost our energy self-sufficiency, which we had during the last century with the very successful exploitation of our own oil and gas. And it's lunatic because from the green point of view, we're increasing world CO2 at the same time as doing ourselves out of our own oil and gas when it's much needed with a war in the Middle East.
1: And just with regards to the special relationship, Greg there saying that actually we're now at a point where his friends in the Republican Party, no doubt Donald Trump's administration, President Trump's administration, are saying, look, they just feel as though perhaps they can't rely on the United Kingdom in a way they once could. What's your view of the direction of the special relationship under Prime Minister Andy Burnham?
3: Well, I think Starmer did it considerable damage, and Burnham isn't moving to remedy that damage. And the most obvious thing he could have done was cancelled the Chagos giveaway because it's not legal. It can't be done because it would break the US-UK treaty on Diego Garcia. And that would have been a very good start to the relationship. He couldn't even bring himself to do that.
2: Actually, I think the special relationship goes way beyond and is far deeper than whoever's in the White House or whoever's in number 10. As for Andy Burnham, he's only just arrived. We know that he's a good communicator. I'm not saying for a second he's the Messiah, but if someone can get on with Donald Trump on a sustainable basis, and that's almost no one, Andy Burnham may well be that person.
1: Well, while we're talking about the Conservative Party, Shadow Conservative Chancellor Andrew Griffiths has been speaking to his party conference this afternoon, setting out some bold promises of VAT cuts, among other things. But after a legacy of tax and spend, can the Conservative Party really be trusted with Britain's economy? That's a question we're going to be debating in just 2 moments on State of the Nation, only on GB News, the People's Channel, with me, Matt Goodwin. I'll see you in 2 moments.
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7: There's plenty of sunshine on offer across Greece and Turkey in the next few days, although temperatures will be a little bit below par for the time of year. Further west, though, more unsettled. Some pretty heavy showers developing across Portugal and Spain on Tuesday. Some really heavy thunderstorms inland by the afternoon. And similar so across parts of southern France, with some heavy downpours pushing in across Corsica, Sardinia and also Italy into the afternoon. Fine, though, with plenty of sunshine for Greece and Turkey. And staying pretty similar through the rest of the week, temperatures remaining in the mid-20s.
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8: Evening, welcome to your latest weather update from the Met Office here on GB News. Tomorrow, a lot of cloud around again for most of us, but with some sunshine in the southeast, it will again be pretty warm. First thing though, be aware there could be some dense patches of fog around. We've got this weather front slowly creeping its way southwards at the moment. It's not producing huge amounts of rain, but making for quite a damp, dank night over parts of northwest England and North Wales. We'll see some further outbreaks of rain coming back at times into Northern Ireland too. A few showers in the Highlands, but much of Scotland, certainly central and eastern Scotland, dry with clear spells. Quite chilly here, actually. Temperatures dipping well down into single figures in some sheltered parts. Single digits in the south of England as well. So turning a bit fresh here. And it's here too where we are going to have some quite dense patches of mist and potentially some thick fog for the morning commute. It may take a while to clear away where it does form. Going to be patchy in nature, but nevertheless a bit of a drab start. Fairly dull too for the far north of England, North Wales. Still some rain and drizzle here, as there will be for Northern Ireland. Maybe some of that getting into southwest Scotland, but much of the central belt, much of eastern Scotland starting dry with some sunshine, albeit a little bit on the chilly side. Still a bit of a breeze blowing in northern Scotland with a few showers, but not as windy as today. We'll continue to see some outbreaks of rain affecting Northern Ireland, particularly the south and the east. Drizzly conditions at times over northern England and North Wales, mostly over the hills. A lot of dry weather again for England and Wales, but a lot of clouds too. Where the fog clears though in the south, we'll see some sunshine. Temperatures again, 22, 23, maybe even 24 degrees Celsius. Really unusual for this time of year. Wednesday is a very different day over central and eastern England. Some uncertainty about this extent of the rain, but it could be a pretty soggy day. Of course, some useful rain because it's been so dry here recently. Should turn a bit brighter in Wales through the day. Brighter skies further north and west with just a few showers and a northerly breeze, which will bring a chill to all of us later in the week.
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1: Welcome back to State of the Nation with me, Matt Goodwin, stepping in for Sir Jacob Rees-Mogg. Now, on the second day of the Conservative Party conference, all ears have been on the economy. New Shadow Chancellor Andrew Griffiths made his keynote speech this afternoon, focusing on reducing out-of-work benefits, making housing more affordable, and, of course, promising tax cuts. The Tories' morale is certainly higher than it's been for a long time. At their conference, the drive to take the fight to Labour is apparent, a display showcasing the failings and scandals of the Starmer administration was there for all to see. Now, Jacob Rees-Mogg went along to see it. Watch this.
12: Very excitingly, here in Birmingham, some archaeology has taken place that has discovered some rare artefacts that tell you the history of the early 2020s. You see a hot water bottle from Rachel Reeves that she thought old people could use when they had the winter fuel allowance taken away from them. And a pair of very expensive spectacles that belonged to Keir Starmer, donated to him by Lord Alley, which were seen to be part of the problem of his approach to government. A famous book, you can see at the back, hidden away. No one's meant to have seen this, but it is a merge. This is really like finding the Da Vinci Code. It is Labour's tax rises, a policy they wanted to keep hidden, but they've been revealed now, and we realise that everything was planned all along. The U-turn sign, so oftenly associated with Keir Starmer, is there too, and the unused tissues that Rachel Reeves might have needed at an earlier time. Really exciting to have discovered this ancient archaeology explaining the 2020s to the new and modern age, who can't believe that such things were happening at that point before the golden era of the chemiocracy.
1: Well, there we go. Ancient archaeology indeed. Thank you, Jacob. Now, despite the uplift in morale, the Conservative Party is still battling the legacy of the last Conservative governments. Inflation, tax and spend, broken borders. Can the Conservative Party be trusted once again with our national economy? And will the economy be the issue that actually decides the next general election, whenever that may be? Let's put that question to our panel tonight, former Conservative Minister Lord Redwood, alongside political commentator Matthew Stadlin. Lord Redwood, if I can start with you, are the Conservatives demonstrating, showing the British people what is required to win that public trust back?
3: Yes, I think they are. I think Kemi Badenoch has done a wonderful job over the last year. She's done a lot of thinking, a lot of writing and speaking. Apologise for obvious mistakes of the previous Conservative government, explain that this is now a new team with new and better ideas. And I think it's beginning to work. Her own ratings are well ahead of the party's now. The party needs to catch up with the leader. But what I like about it is it's based on a lot of research and thought. And so it's not just slogans. It's saying, this is how you stop the small boats. This is how you keep inflation under control. This is how you get the budget into balance, because we are going bust because we're spending and borrowing too much.
2: It's a very tricky place for the Conservatives to be. Andrew Griffith, for example, was a Treasury Minister under the Liz Truss mini-budget. Are people really going to trust the Tories again that soon? The Labour government, yes, I'd like them to do more for growth, but we have the best growth, not massive, but the best growth in the G7. So she's got that problem on the left. If I were an advisor to the Conservatives, though, I would suggest focusing ruthlessly and relentlessly on the economy. But again, They're falling into the trap of worrying too much about you guys on the right and coming up with repulsive policies, un-British policies, like kicking people out of their social houses simply because they aren't British or EU or Irish citizens, which I think is a disgusting policy.
13: Oh,
2: and
13: no.
2: I'd say one more thing.
13: Sounds like a pretty good policy.
2: I'd say I know you think, because you've got an even harsher policy. I'd say one more thing, and that is what we're hearing from the Tories at the moment is announcement after announcement that would give tax breaks to the better paid and to the most well-off. And I think that is a really tricky road to go down if you want to convince Middle England.
13: Lord Redwood.
3: Well, I think Middle England has suffered massive tax rises and tax damage from this government, and it's exactly right to offer some relief. If you take the question of people on 100,000 a year, yes, it's well above average earnings, but if you're having to buy London or South Eastern housing, if you've got a family to look after, you are the people who get clobbered. You have the highest tax rate of the lot because your allowance is taken away and you lose any benefits that otherwise go universally to families. And so I think they're quite right to say to people who aspire to that kind of job, we want you to, and we're not going to single you out for particularly penal treatment.
2: If Kemi Badenoch cuts inheritance tax in a significant way, yes, she may be looking back to what George Osborne was proposing in 2007 that meant that Gordon Brown, we think, chickened out of that election. But you use the word aspiration. Inheritance tax impacts, I think, something like 4% of estates every year in this country. It is a tax on people who are relatively very, very fortunate. And actually, if you look up and down the country, the sort of people that you guys claim to be speaking to, they're really, really struggling on a day-to-day basis. Struggling this winter, in some cases, between the decision to put food on the table or to pay for petrol, pay for their energy.
13: Well,
2: and here are the Tories trying to give tax breaks for those who are in a far more privileged position.
13: I'm going to let John Redwood speak for the Conservative Party, but just on that point, seeing as you've raised it, I imagine that is why Reform UK have raised the tax threshold to take many people out of tax until 15,000. But Lord Redwood, on this criticism of inheritance tax.
3: Well, let's wait and see whether there are proposals on inheritance tax. The Conservative Party has been saying they would like to do something because they think it kicks in too low a level, and clearly you have to do something about family farms because Labour hasn't corrected that bad piece of work. And I think you need to do something about small businesses, which you might want to carry on and pass down the family. But the Tory party is rightly saying it's got to be affordable and it's got to be part of a range of economic policies. But if you keep taxing the rich, they just leave, and then there's no rich left to tax.
13: I mean, we have seen a lot of big people leave, and we had another big member of the sort of wealthy job-creating elite, if you like, leave this
2: week. I'd like to see those people stay. There's no doubt about it, and I really hope that Labour is not involved in some sort of campaign of jealousy. I don't think it is.
3: Well, they're driving them out of the country in their droves. It's the brain drain of the 70s. He wants the 70s back and he's got it.
2: Rachel Reeves, I think, probably made a mistake when she said that for non-dom foreigners in this country, all of their worldwide assets would be subject to inheritance tax. That was probably a mistake.
3: So none of it would be subject to inheritance tax because they won't come here to do it. Of course not.
13: We're gonna keep watching just how many millionaires and wealth creators indeed leave the country, because the list is growing longer by the day, unfortunately. But we do have to move on, because the Green Party has been widely condemned after its members just backed a motion which declared, astonishingly, Zionism to be racism. We're about to be joined by Brendan O'Neill, who always gives us his unfiltered views on the show in just 2 moments. This is State of the Nation, only on GB News, the People's Channel. We'll see you very shortly indeed.
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15: Bottom up and off we went, and I just kind of focused on the path in front of me and relied on the trustworthy team, the crazily trustworthy team that just, so everyone around me, from the men on the ground to people, you know, behind the scenes and people helping me with the route planning and equipment planning, and the camera guys, as you can see, taking lots of superb pictures. So it was really a team effort, albeit. Yeah, so this is an XT4. It's an all-terrain wheelchair, all independent motors and suspension. As you can see, huge big tyres. Quite a comfortable piece of equipment.
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1: Pork pie maker is sounding the alarm over fat jabs.
2: Yeah, I mean, apparently 1.9 million Brits are on weight loss jabs now, and Samworth Brothers, the makers of the legendary Melton Mowbray pork pie, which I believe, like champagne, is a protected characteristic, are saying that it's affecting their business because people are spending 70%... People on jabs are spending 70% less on snacks and confectionery. So, in that spirit, I think the great British pork pie is under threat. So, I'm going to have a little bite of this one... that I made it. Well, I didn't make earlier. Your kind producer bought.
1: Do a taste test.
2: I think that it's emblematic of British values because it's. Some people from other countries might say it's absolutely disgusting, but we love it.
0: GB News, the People's Channel. 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
3: Now, the Great British Pub Awards have just completed their 27th year, revealing the best pubs the nation has to offer. And this year's overall winner is the Tamworth Tap in Staffordshire. George, congratulations to you. Well deserved. Looks like a fantastic venue. Clearly, I'm sure you're delighted, but it comes against a backdrop of really difficult times for publicans, for businesses like yourself.
4: First off, we're ecstatic. It's a real honour and privilege to have been sharing the venue last night with all of those hard-working publicans. And as you say, it is difficult times for hospitality.
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5: Welcome back to State of the Nation with me, Matt Goodwin, stepping in for Sir Jacob Rees-Mogg. Now, the Green Party's anti-Zionist policy has been condemned by Britain's chief rabbi as a threat to British Jews. In an explosive intervention, the Green Party voted to classify Zionism as a form of racism during their party conference on Sunday. Now, last night, Green Party activist Ashok Kumar sat down with GB News to explain his support for the Zionism is racism campaign. Watch this.
6: The IHRA, which is a hugely flawed definition of anti-Semitism, but they say conflating Zionism with Judaism itself is anti-Semitic. So that conflation, unfortunately, is racist. So we're, in many respects, abiding to that. We're saying, Zionism and Judaism are two separate things. If your self-determination impedes on another people, then that's not acceptable. So I can't think of any examples of the left saying, okay, yes, you can take someone else's land, dispossess 800,000 people, destroy Gaza, it's rubble, that's under the aegis of self-determination. I don't think that's a leftist opinion on other instances.
5: There's a certain irony to it all, isn't there? After years of the left labelling anyone with a grievance against mass migration as a racist, this is what the premier hard-left party of Great Britain comes out with. It does beg the question whether the professional anti-racists have been looking in the wrong place. The extremists in British politics are on the left, not the right, and they are finally being called out for it. Well, I'm joined now to discuss this by the chief political writer for Spiked, Brendan O'Neill. Brendan, you always give us your unfiltered takes. What is your take on a remarkable couple of days in Green Party land?
7: Well, I think the Green Party, in my opinion, is now an institutionally anti-Semitic party. Because if you have, as one of your policies, if you constitutionally commit yourself to the destruction of the world's only Jewish state, then you have a problem with Jews. And that's exactly what this policy says. It says that not only that Zionism is racism, but also that the Greens want a world without Israel, a world without a Jewish homeland. And to single out, because all that Zionism is a belief in the right of the Jews to self-determination, the same right that every other people on earth should enjoy. If you single out that one form of sovereignty above all others and demonize it and call it racist and treat it as demonic and say that it should be scrubbed from the face of the earth, then you're a racist, and that's really all there is to it.
5: Brendan, what do you make of this argument that we've just heard from one of the Green Party activists? I've seen some other people making this argument online, people like Owen Jones, among others, saying, well, self-determination is fine, but you can't have self-determination if it impacts on another group.
7: This is so preposterous. Israel

0: is the ancestral homeland of the Jews. Everyone with a brain knows this. Everyone knows that when they dig down in, I've just come back from Israel, in fact, and I visited some archaeological sites. Everyone knows that when you dig down in the ground in Israel, you find shekels, you find manuscripts written in Hebrew, you find ancient documents referring to the Jewish people from thousands and thousands of years ago. This is the only country in the world that still has the same currency it had 3,000 years ago, the same language, the same religion. This is the Jewish homeland. And in fact, you know, I would go further and I would say that Zionism, far from being racist, is the world's most successful anti-colonial project, because this is a project through which the Jews expelled all intruders onto their ancestral homeland, right from the Arab armies of 1948 through to the British armies of the early 20th century, through to the Ottoman Empire, and before that, other forces that took over the Jewish homeland. Zionism is anti-colonialism. It is a progressive movement. It is a properly progressive movement, I mean. It's a positive movement, and anyone who wishes to destroy it, I think, is an enemy of humanity.
1: Brendan O'Neill, can I also ask, what do you think the implications are for motions such as this, debates such as this, for British Jews? Because we've seen a number of horrific terrorist atrocities in the last couple of years. We've definitely seen a turn in the debate towards something that many people feel and think is very ugly indeed. Now we're literally debating whether Zionism is indeed racism, and a major political party in Britain clearly thinks that it is. What's the implication of all this for British Jews?
0: The impact on British Jews is going to be devastating. I mean, Jews in Israel couldn't give a toss what a few gender fluid saps in kafirs are voting for in Brighton. They don't care. They've got more important things to worry about, like defeating the armies of anti-Semites that surround them. But Jews in Britain are going to get it in the neck as a consequence of this. Most British Jews identify as Zionist. Most synagogues in Britain are Zionist synagogues. So when you define Zionism as racist, as innately horrible, as a demonic ideology, you are hanging a target sign around the necks of British Jews. You are singling them out for invective and possibly even violence. And we've seen Jews be murdered in this country. We've seen Jews being spat on, assaulted, insulted, demonized, called Zio baby killers. All of that racist, horrible racist stuff is going to get worse as a consequence of what the Green Party has done. I think it's shameful.
1: Well, Brendan O'Neill, as always, thank you for your analysis, your unfiltered views. We appreciate it. We're just pushed by time, but thank you for coming on GB News as always. Now, that's it from me and my panel tonight. Coming up next, of course, is Patrick Christis. I'd like to thank my panel. I'd like to thank you, all of you, for watching. And, of course, we hope Jacob Rees-Mogg is doing well and is safe up at Conservative Party conference. But now, Patrick Christis, what have you got coming up on your show tonight, Patrick?
2: Yes, great stuff, Matt. Thank you very much, mate. So, loads on this evening. Obviously, we saw what we saw in Gosport last night, the full might of the British state essentially locking down 82,000 people in a town. Remarkable stuff. And just to follow that up, an Afghan illegal migrant was sentenced to an indefinite hospital order today after stabbing three people, killing one of them. Has he played the system?
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4: Evening, welcome to the latest weather update from the Met Office here on GB News. Tomorrow, a lot of cloud around again for most of us, but with some sunshine in the southeast, it will again be pretty warm. First thing though, be aware there could be some dense patches of fog around. We've got this weather front slowly creeping its way southwards at the moment. It's not producing huge amounts of rain, but making for quite a damp, dank night over parts of northwest England and North Wales. We'll see some further outbreaks of rain coming back at times into Northern Ireland too. A few showers in the Highlands, but much of Scotland, certainly central and eastern Scotland, dry with clear spells. Quite chilly here, actually. Temperatures dipping well down into single figures in some sheltered parts. Single digits in the south of England as well. So turning a bit fresh here. And it's here too where we are going to have some quite dense patches of mist and potentially some thick fog for the morning commute. It may take a while to clear away where it does form. Going to be patchy in nature, but nevertheless a bit of a drab start. Fairly dull too for the far north of England, North Wales. Still some rain and drizzle here, as there will be for Northern Ireland. Maybe some of that getting into southwest Scotland, but much of the central belt, much of eastern Scotland starting dry with some sunshine, albeit a little bit on the chilly side. Still a bit of a breeze blowing in northern Scotland with a few showers, but not as windy as today. We'll continue to see some outbreaks of rain affecting Northern Ireland, particularly the south and the east. Drizzly conditions at times over northern England and North Wales, mostly over the hills. A lot of dry weather again for England and Wales, but a lot of clouds too. Where the fog clears, though, in the south, we'll see some sunshine. Temperatures again, 22, 23, maybe even 24 degrees Celsius. Really unusual for this time of year. Wednesday is a very different day over central and eastern England. Some uncertainty about the extent of the rain, but it could be a pretty soggy day. Of course, some useful rain because it's been so dry here recently. Should turn a bit brighter in Wales through the day. Brighter skies further north and west with just a few showers and a northerly breeze, which will bring a chill to all of us later in the week.
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5: You could be getting behind the wheel of this, a brand new four-berth motorhome. 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UK only. Entrance must be 18 or over. Lines close at 4 p.m. on the 23rd of October. Please check the closing time if listening or watching on demand. Good luck.
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35: That's what makes us the fearless champion of Britain.
0: It's 9 p.m. I'm Patrick Christie's Tonight.

0: Imagine it doesn't feel like justice because of the horror that they've been through. I think what this exposes is a failure at several levels. One is the idea of someone getting into the country on illegitimate grounds. But the other, as you highlighted in your monologue, is the fact that his family members actually were doing the right thing throughout this. They were saying that this man is at least unstable, at most dangerous. They were warning authorities. They were saying he should be tried properly. And so, you know, it does tell a story, which is that while this man is dangerous and maybe psychotic, has psychosis, actually there are his family members, his Afghan family members, that were behaving completely honourably, and even they weren't listened to by the system. And I think that's what should alarm people.
1: But isn't the story that it tells is that asylum seekers can come into this country and be taken care of by our system, by the government, by the judiciary, at the expense of the safety of British citizens? And that is the terrifying thing here. That, you know, time and time again we see the British citizens being put in danger because of these people, because they're taken care of more than we are.
0: I mean, I take issue with the idea of saying that you somehow know that he doesn't have this extreme mental illness, which psychosis is.
1: Because if he mental when he was driving the Uber, Ben. He was driving around on a day-to-day basis.
2: What they do say is, just on that, look, hey, maybe he does, right? Maybe he does. But what they do say is that there was absolutely no indication of it whatsoever until 2 or 3 weeks before he did this.
3: But, I mean, mental illness can be a bit like that.
0: Yeah.
3: I mean, the real question is, what are the police doing here? Mm. I mean, they had not one but two opportunities to stop this guy before he murdered someone.
0: Yeah.
3: And they let that slip through their fingers. And I'm really sorry, and I don't want to be critical of the police force, but I think they are in an impossible position now where they're asked to police people's tweet. There's an article in the Daily Telegraph this evening about a 15-year-old Reform supporter who's been arrested for saying something disobliging about a Conservative councillor. They're asked to do nonsense like that. And maybe they don't. Maybe they don't care. I don't believe that's true. I just don't think they've got the time to deal with serious criminals like this. And I think they're often nervous of being labelled racist.
1: You know, psychosis doesn't just happen in 2 or 3 weeks. It's a condition that builds up over the years. And it gets. And he's been in this country, what, for 5 years, 6 years now? So there would have been other signs of that psychosis before, at his workplace or around his friends and the people who knew.
0: But it
1: doesn't just explode 3 weeks before he kills people.
0: His family was saying exactly that about their worries and that his behaviour being erratic. Look, what I think would be wrong is if someone has such an extreme condition like that, that grips the mind, that steals your sanity, I don't think somebody should be, for example, sent to be killed back in Afghanistan because they found themselves in that situation.
1: Well, who says he's going to be killed if he gets sent back?
2: The only thing with that is,
0: the mistake here was long before that condition became evident.
2: Well, The family of Wayne Broadhurst, he's gone, right? He's gone in the most distressing circumstances possible. You know, what a horrific way to go.
1: 14 stab wounds.
2: Yeah, and this guy as well, look, you know, pillar of the local community, all of this. And, you know, this is yet another totally needless, avoidable death on the streets of Britain because of our absolutely balmy asylum policy.
3: Yeah, and the people who've got the life sentences out of here isn't the killer, is the family of this poor man who was murdered brutally for no reason on the street. It's also the British taxpayer as well, because this guy is never going to be deported to Afghanistan. Until we leave the ECHR, we can't effectively deport people. We are going to be paying for this man.
1: Right. How much is going to
3: You can't deport people to Afghanistan.
0: That's
3: so the British taxpayer is going to be paying for this guy and his family, his cousin, all these other relatives we've heard about forever.
0: Hang on, his relatives behaved in the absolutely appropriate way, right? They did exactly what any of us would have done. They don't deserve to be reprimanded. They kept telling authorities. So, you know, they don't deserve the disrespect. But the reason we can't send people to Afghanistan is because we don't recognise the Taliban as the government of Afghanistan. Only Russia recognises that. And if you don't have diplomatic relations, you can't return.
1: Sorry, but isn't it incredible? We're worried about whether he gets killed. But Wayne Broadhurst is dead and he's never coming back. Yeah. He's gone. So why are we worrying about the guy who killed him? I really don't care what happens to whether
3: get him out of the country.
1: Wherever he goes, I don't give a toss what happens to him.
3: Mm. Get him out of the country. Yeah. We don't want him here. Should never have been allowed in the first place.
2: Well, I don't think either he's gaming the system, in which case, you know, then he's a con man.
1: Or
2: he's not gaming the system in terms of the medical sense. And, like, it's a massive police failure and he shouldn't be here either way. Why is it our problem, you know? But anyway, a spokesperson for the Home Office says, this was a horrific attack which resulted in the loss of an innocent life, and our thoughts remain with the

0: 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UK only. Entrance must be 18 or over. Lines close at 4 p.m. on the 23rd of October. We may call the winner live after all entry routes have closed. Please check the closing time if listening or watching on demand. Good luck.
1: Okay, well, coming up, well, the police essentially put the whole town of Gosport into lockdown last night, all because there was a small boat on the way from France to the south coast of Britain. This surely has to be a turning point. We can't go on like this much longer, can we? But before that, the Home Secretary has revealed that Labour ministers lobby her every week for more foreign worker visas. I mean, seriously, is this the true face of the Labour Party? That's next.
2: Do you trust what you're being told?
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0: I mean, look, most of their voters are younger people. They would have probably thought that they would have helped their career prospects. But realistically, the government knows that by importing more and more people, it's just not helping their prospects at all. And it only really helps companies to find the cheapest labour at the quickest time. And look, your guest is right to highlight the problem. But we've been talking about this problem for years, you know, whether it's the NHS and trying to find nurses or carers, right? And it's a subsequent failure year on year of never being able to address it.
1: All right.
0: And it's always the case of more immigration. Realistically, we just need a government that can actually tackle training people.
1: Just quickly, Shoaib, look, from your perspective, I'm just keen to see, do we actually really need it to survive? Can't we just train our own people here? Seriously, isn't it just quite lazy, this?
2: No, I mean, obviously it's lazy and we should have been more responsible and mature. And like, you know, we've been speaking about it for decades. So at this point, we should have enough doctors that we need. Whatever issue said the BMA, something specific, the point is raise that limit then or see what needs to be done or why that's in place. But while it's not, what are we saying then? People already aren't people waiting long enough for the surgeries and appointments. We actually want to double the waiting time. So I'm not sure what the argument there is, firstly. Secondly, and generally, we are an aging population, whether we like it or not. Local people having fewer children. There is lower fertility. Soon it's going to be, I don't know, our pensioners are actually going to, you know, be more than the working working people.
1: Okay.
2: So, I mean, yes, if we're bringing in vibrant, educated, skilled people, I really don't understand what the problem is.
1: Well, that's kind of the point, isn't it? Are we bringing in those people or are we not?
0: Children.
1: But, yeah. All right. Thank you very much, both of you. Human rights lawyer Shoaib Khan and leader of Elmbridge Borough County Council, Reforms Harrison Alman Varty. Right, loads to get through this evening, including this.
3: Six Archer Health. We're redact. No, I don't carry ID. I'm sent
4: to carry ID.
3: Why
4: do you need ID to go to your house?
1: Well, police put the whole town of Gosport essentially into lockdown last night, all because there was a small boat on the way from France. Surely we cannot go on like this. But before that, breaking news. Reports tonight suggest that the US has pulled all of their bombers out of RAF Fairford because they feared an Iranian drone attack. And President Trump has spoken on this in the last few minutes. I'll reveal all next.
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8: There's plenty of sunshine on offer across Greece and Turkey in the next few days, although temperatures will be a little bit below par for the time of year. Further west, though, more unsettled. Some pretty heavy showers developing across Portugal and Spain on Tuesday. Some really heavy thunderstorms inland by the afternoon. And similar so across parts of southern France, with some heavy downpours pushing in across Corsica, Sardinia and also Italy into the afternoon. Fine, though, with plenty of sunshine for Greece and Turkey. And staying pretty similar through the rest of the week, temperatures remaining in the mid-20s.
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9: Evening, welcome to your latest weather update from the Met Office here on GB News. Tomorrow, a lot of cloud around again for most of us, but with some sunshine in the southeast, it will again be pretty warm. First thing though, be aware there could be some dense patches of fog around. We've got this weather front slowly creeping its way southwards at the moment. It's not producing huge amounts of rain, but making for quite a damp, dank night over parts of northwest England and North Wales. We'll see some further outbreaks of rain coming back at times into Northern Ireland too. A few showers in the Highlands, but much of Scotland, certainly central and eastern Scotland, dry with clear spells. Quite chilly here, actually. Temperatures dipping well down into single figures in some sheltered parts. Single digits in the south of England as well. So turning a bit fresh here. And it's here, too, where we are going to have some quite dense patches of mist and potentially some thick fog for the morning commute. It may take a while to clear away where it does form. Going to be patchy in nature, but nevertheless, a bit of a drab start. Fairly dull, too, for the far north of England, North Wales. Still some rain and drizzle here, as there will be for Northern Ireland. Maybe some of that getting into southwest Scotland, but much of the central belt, much of eastern Scotland starting dry with some sunshine, albeit a little bit on the chilly side. Still a bit of a breeze blowing in northern Scotland with a few showers, but not as windy as today. We'll continue to see some outbreaks of rain affecting Northern Ireland, particularly the south and the east. Drizzly conditions at times over northern England and North Wales, mostly over the hills. A lot of dry weather again for England and Wales, but a lot of cloud too. Where the fog clears though in the south, We'll see some sunshine. Temperatures again, 22, 23, maybe even 24 degrees Celsius. Really unusual for this time of year. Wednesday is a very different day over central and eastern England. Some uncertainty about the extent of the rain, but it could be a pretty soggy day. Of course, some useful rain because it's been so dry here recently. Should turn a bit brighter in Wales through the day. Brighter skies further north and west with just a few showers and a northerly breeze, which will bring a chill to all of us later in the week.
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12: I've been in Westminster for a long time, but I know that though power may be here, its effect on people's lives is across the whole of the country. We may be where rules are made, but it's where they're implemented that matters. Join me, Jacob Rees-Mogg, for forthright and frank discussion on where Britain has come from, where it's going, and where it will end up. That's State of the Nation, Monday to Thursday, 8 to 9 o'clock. Vox Populi, Vox Dei.
1: Well, breaking news just in the last couple of minutes. Former politician Geoffrey Archer has sadly died at the age of 86, his publisher has just said in a statement. Archer, who was a Conservative MP for 5 years before serving as the party's deputy chairman, died peacefully at his home between writing sessions on Monday. That's today, HarperCollins has said. He had a successful career as a novelist and was made a life peer in 1992. His political career was paused in 2001 with the disgrace of his being imprisoned for 4 years for perjury and perverting the course of justice. An Old Bailey jury found that he had lied in a libel action he had brought against the Star newspaper 13 years earlier, in which he was awarded £500,000 in damages. He was released early in 2003 and returned to the House of Lords until he retired in 2024. He was, of course, I believe, one of the world's best-selling novelists as well. It says his novel Cain and Abel remains one of the best-selling books in the world. An estimated 34 million copies sold globally, and overall, his books have sold more than 320 million copies worldwide. Now, Carol, you met him.
13: Yeah, I met him lots of times over the years because I was working on the Star, I think, at the time this happened. Or maybe I just left, I can't remember. Anyway, yeah, so I remember the perjury case very well. But, it's incredible. You go to prison, you can still come out and still have a... You still had a big career after that. You know, you mentioned his books there. 114 countries he's published in, 47 languages he's published in, number one bestseller 19 times. And this is despite all of the kind of the stuff around him. He was a character. He used to have a party every year, which was like it was a shepherd's pie and champagne party, and all the great and the good used to go there and celebrate. And they did, but even after he came out of prison, it did not diminish his popularity at all. He's had an incredible life and incredible career. Married to Mary, for his wife, for all those years. You were just saying that the judge had referred to his wife as the fragrant Mary.
14: The fragrant Mrs. Archer.
13: And this is to do with the fact...
14: Well, it was 1987 when he sued the Daily Star for a mind-blowing amount of money. It was £500,000. Now, imagine how much that was.
13: It was.
14: In 1987. Geoffrey Archer was already a very wealthy man at the time, of course, had a very successful author. And he was standing to be mayor of London, actually, in the first mayoral election. He was, loved by the Conservative Party, always has been, always will be, I'm sure. When in 1999, this court case in 1987 began to unravel because someone he'd asked to give a false alibi for him, called Ted Francis, said publicly that the alibi he'd given to Archer was fabricated, and that kicked off a trial for perjury. So he had to step down was the Conservative Party's Mayor of London candidate, and that kicked off a perjury trial in 2001, where, of course, he was subsequently convicted, sentenced to 4 years in prison, which is not nothing, and he had to pay the Daily Star a reported £1.5 million back. But that said, he is an extraordinary survivor, and it was an extraordinary survivor, an extraordinary politician, because it didn't stop him. He bounced back. He was released from prison. He went back to the House of Lords. I think there's some people who question whether you should, whether anyone should be able to do that, but you still can. And continued to write very successfully, comment publicly, was loved by the Conservative Party, actually mentored lots of people in that 2010 generation of MPs, including Sajid Javid and Nadim Zahawi and all these household names that we know. And you know, was a larger-than-life public figure. And let's not forget, of course, huge support for the arts, particularly modern art. He embraced lots of emerging painters. He's got one of the most famous art collections in the UK. A real polymath of a man, but, like many geniuses, a flawed genius.
13: I mean, go back to that.
14: But, you know, a wonderful, wonderful man.
13: This is going back to the perjury story, where it was a story. The story that he'd paid a prostitute called Monica Coughlin £2,000, and that's why he sued the Star, and hence this all happened. And hence Mary was the judge was suggesting, why would he pay a prostitute when he was married to such a wonderful woman as Mary Archer, who I saw actually just a few weeks ago in A Do As Well. But yeah, it's incredible that he came back after all that. You know, there were lots of politicians who would have never resurfaced after allegations with prostitutes and paying money, whatever. But he did, he came back. Kind of a testament to the character of the man, the size of the character of the man. Everyone has heard of Jeffrey Archer. Everyone has read a Jeffrey Archer book.
15: Well, so why? Well, by the way, I should just say at this point that we do have the last ever interview with Jeffrey Archer, airing tomorrow on Britain's Newsroom. So tune in, I believe, at 10 a.m, and we're going to be playing you the last ever interview with Jeffrey Archer on Britain's Newsroom at 10 a.m. Look, I'm obviously, he's had an incredibly long career, so I'm finding out a little bit more about him here, Benjamin. I mean, there's an unbelievable career. I mean, for example, when Saddam Hussein suppressed Kurdish uprisings in 1991, Archer, along with the Red Cross, set up the charity Simple Truth, fundraising campaign on behalf of Kurds. He organised the charity pop concert starring Rod Stewart, Paul Simon, Sting, Gloria Estefan. He did all of that. He also said, which was an unfashionable thing to do at the time, perhaps, that the age of consent for homosexual relationships should be lowered from 21 to 18. Didn't quite go the whole way and say it should be 16, but should be 21 to 18. He took quite a bit of criticism on that at the time. He'd been married to Mary since July 1966. They met at the University of Oxford. They've got two children, William Archer and James Archer as well. So look, I mean, it's just been, you know, an incredibly long and varied and distinguished, but, you know, at times rocky life, I suppose.
16: Yeah, I mean, I was obviously surprised to learn of his death. It seems he died quite suddenly, as the publisher says, but only at the weekend I had seen a vast poster in the window of Waterstones for his new book, which I guess is why he's done the interview that we will now air tomorrow, because his book, Adam and Eve, was due to come out this month during October. And so, you know, his final works will be published posthumously. It's fascinating, really. I mean, you know, he left the Commons more than 50 years ago and yet remained a relevant and prominent public figure for all those decades. And, you know, as you talk through his remarkable life, it seems like he was a relentless survivor who kept finding success, maybe against his own worst instincts. He kept managing to rebound and find success. And I think that's what makes people like Jeffrey Archer so interesting to the public, because, you know, their private life, their personal life is as interesting and as varied as their stories.
15: Absolutely. Well, look, Jeffrey Archer has published 42 different works, which have been translated into 33 languages with combined sales of more than 275 million copies.
14: One of the places he was massive, on the Indian subcontinent. And actually, one of the last times I spoke to him, he said that he'd been in India and people were running after his taxi, waving books, Jeffrey Archer books at me. He had sort of tinted windows, trying to sell them, street sellers trying to sell him copies of his own book. Wow. And he said they were running after him saying, "It's Jeffrey Archer, it's real, it's real." And he told me, he put the window down and said, "I am the real Jeffrey Archer," and then put it up and drove up. He just had boundless charisma, energy, and that's why he was in the public eye for so long, because he was just a wonderful man.
15: Well, there we go. Well, look, that is our very sad breaking news, that Jeffrey Archer has passed away at the age of 86. Coming up, breaking news as well, is that the US has pulled all of their bombers out of RAF Fairford. They fear an Iranian drone attack. Are we safe here in Britain? We'll be discussing that next.
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18: Now, Carl Scott's life was once consumed by gangs, drugs and violence, and he watched his best friend die after being stabbed. 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All right, Carl, so talk to me about your kind of situation in your life. How did you find yourself, you know, dealing drugs and doing all the things that you did?
19: 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You know, I grew up around domestic violence. 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And obviously now, I'm older. So I can look back now, especially when I'm working with kids, I can see myself in these kids that I work with.
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20: 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At their annual steam gala, Britain's locomotive history is commemorated.
21: So this is the real highlight for the year for us. This is our showcase event. So we've got guest engines in from all around the country. We've got Sir Nigel Gresley, big A4 Pacific. I mean, stunning machine. It really is beautiful. And we've also got the T3 from the Swanage Railway, which is a Victorian high-speed passenger engine. And we've also got Pendennis Castle, which is a Great Western Railway, big four-cylinder express loco. You've got the sounds, the smells, the whole atmosphere. They come alive, you know, it's not just a static museum. These machines are working for a living. We're 18 miles of railway.
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22: And I'm delighted to say that Ian joins me in the studio now. Now, when normally a singer or a group says, "We're going on tour," everybody starts to book their tickets because they want to hear you sing. You are going to have the equivalent of an evening with, talking, saying to your fans, "Come, ask me anything you like. Hear what I'm going to say about my life." You're, for someone, I think, who has been relatively private in much of your professional life, you're suddenly saying, "Here I am. What do you want to know about me?" So what are we going to learn about you that we don't already know?
23: Well, it's quite a lot, actually. I remember the first time, my first ever interview in 1962 with a local journalist, and he asked me for an anecdote, and my jaw dropped, and I went, "I haven't got any."
17: GB News, the People's Channel.
15: Welcome back. So, look, some more breaking news for you this evening. President Trump has confirmed that there was a specific threat that prompted the US to withdraw all its bomber jets from RAF Fairford.
24: He had an idea that there might be a threat. And why would I leave them there? It costs very little money to move them, you know, relatively closely. But, no, we had a threat. And if we're going to be threatened, we'll just move them. And that sort of alleviates that. And we actually know the people that made the threat. And they got themselves a big
15: problem. Well, the Pentagon confirmed this afternoon that all B-1 bombers previously used to launch strikes on Iran have now returned to America. Although the British government insists the base is still safe, reports tonight suggest the Americans were very worried about an Iranian drone attack on RAF Fairford. They were apparently concerned the drones may already be in the UK. Counter-terror police are investigating whether Iran was behind a suspected plot to target that base. Last week, five British nationals and a British-Iranian national have been arrested on suspicion of terror offences in connection with that incident. I'm joined now by former RAF Air Vice Marshal and defence analyst Sean Bell. Thank you so much for joining us. Well, look, first things first, pretty concerning stuff for Britain here if the Americans do believe that there's an Iranian attack planned and that the drones are already here in Britain. What do you make of it?
0: But whenever you mention Donald Trump and America in the same phrase at the moment, you hear one thing and something else is actually happening. There's lots of very good reasons why aircraft can deploy home. You heard Marco Rubio talking in much more measured terms early on today, saying aircraft get rotated in and out. I have to say, you know, I'm not a believer in coincidences. The war between America and Iran is sort of in some form of stalemate at the moment. It doesn't suit Iran. Iran is expanding it from the Strait of Hormuz out to the Bab al-Mandeb Straits, and they've now said that any airfield being used for American bombers now becomes a legitimate target. And I suspect there's a lot of intelligence behind the scenes which we just don't know about, and that was something that will be setting all of the American forces wherever they are in the world on edge at the moment.
15: What about from Britain's perspective here? I mean, the message could be that they don't really trust British security forces to keep their aircraft safe.
0: Well, yeah, if you could fit right that, but actually the security within the base at Lakenheath and at Fairford is run by the Americans. Yeah. And the Americans have some of the best intelligence that money can buy and available. I think this is just a very prudent measure. These bombers, you're seeing some of them floating around the airbase now, but the B-1s, B-2s and B-52s, the long-range bombers, America uses Fairford as a sort of as an unsinkable aircraft carrier. It's about 60% of the way to Iran, but they don't need to stop off in the UK. They can do these missions from the continental United States. If you remember back in 2025, Midnight Hammer, that big operation, they just flew them backwards and forwards from the US. So I think this is probably prudence. I suspect there's also an element here, though, that President Donald Trump is actually backing off doing kinetic attacks on Iran, because with less than a month to go before the midterms, he does not want to make an unpopular war even worse. So this may all be part of just backing off from Iran until the dust settles after the midterm elections.
15: Is Britain not safer with them here, though?
0: Well, I would argue it might be more threatened at the moment, because you'll remember when the President Trump asked our then Prime Minister, Sir Keir Starmer, whether he could use Fairford to mount bombing missions against Iran, and he was declined. And part of that was because if we'd allowed him to use the air bases, we would also be culpable. And the danger is, as you'll have seen, Iran has been firing ballistic missiles at countries all over the Middle East, and bluntly, we do not have a defence for ballistic missiles. So it's quite right that we shouldn't act as a base for those bombing missions. And at the moment, and this does appear to have been a war in Iran that America is starting to regret. And I think we've got to be very careful to keep our powder dry on this one.
15: All right, Sean, thank you very much. Good stuff as always. Sean Bell there, former RAF Air Vice Marshal and Defence Analyst. Well, I'm very much looking forward to talking to you about this story at the top of the 10 o'clock hour.
2: Six Archer Hell. Are we dead? No, I don't carry ID. I'm sent
3: to carry ID.
2: Why
3: do you need ID to go to your house?
15: Police essentially put the whole town of Gosport into lockdown last night, preventing even that British war veteran there from going home without showing his ID. Why? So that they could help to import a load of illegal immigrants. Plus, the Green Party has voted to define Zionism as racism and even potentially target Jews for going to synagogue. I've got all of that and tomorrow's newspaper front pages for you in just a few moments' time. So don't go anywhere. Oh, and I don't want to shock you, but there might be a plague in Russia.
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5: Evening. Welcome to your latest weather update from the Met Office here on GB News. Tomorrow, a lot of cloud around again for most of us, but with some sunshine in the southeast, it will again be pretty warm. First thing, though, be aware there could be some dense patches of fog around. We've got this weather front slowly creeping its way southwards at the moment. It's not producing huge amounts of rain, but making for quite a damp, dank night over parts of northwest England and North Wales. We'll see some further outbreaks of rain coming back at times into Northern Ireland too. A few showers in the Highlands, but much of Scotland, certainly central and eastern Scotland, dry with clear spells. Quite chilly here, actually. Temperatures dipping well down into single figures in some sheltered parts. Single digits in the south of England as well, so turning a bit fresh here. And it's here too where we are going to have some quite dense patches of mist and potentially some thick fog for the morning commute. It may take a while to clear away where it does form. Going to be patchy in nature, but nevertheless a bit of a drab start. Fairly dull too for the far north of England, North Wales. Still some rain and drizzle here, as there will be for Northern Ireland. Maybe some of that getting into southwest Scotland, but much of the central belt, much of eastern Scotland starting dry with some sunshine, albeit

0: a little bit on the chilly side. Still a bit of a breeze blowing in northern Scotland with a few showers, but not as windy as today. We'll continue to see some outbreaks of rain affecting Northern Ireland, particularly the south and the east. Drizzly conditions at times over northern England and North Wales, mostly over the hills. A lot of dry weather again for England and Wales, but a lot of clouds too. Where the fog clears though in the south, we'll see some sunshine. Temperatures again, 22, 23, maybe even 24 degrees Celsius. Really unusual for this time of year. Wednesday is a very different day over central and eastern England. Some uncertainty about this extent of the rain, but it could be a pretty soggy day. Of course, some useful rain because it's been so dry here recently. Should turn a bit brighter in Wales through the day. Brighter skies further north and west with just a few showers and a northerly breeze, which will bring a chill to all of us later in the week.
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2: 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UK only. Entrance must be 18 or over. 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
3: I've been in Westminster for a long time, but I know that though power may be here, its effect on people's lives is across the whole of the country. 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
0: It's 10 p.m. I'm Patrick Christie's tonight. Police basically put a whole town into lockdown to help import illegal immigrants.
23: I can help. No, I don't carry ID. I'm sent
24: to carry ID.
25: Why do you need ID to go to your
0: house? I mean, they're asking veterans to show them ID just so they can go home, but they're letting undocumented illegals break in. Shocking stuff. Also, that is the moment an Afghan illegal migrant who killed dog walker Wayne Broadhurst was brought down by police, but he's now been given an indefinite

0: that they appear to be shouting shame on you there at some of the police officers. Now, I reckon that a lot of the police officers aren't actually happy about it either. Local Reform Councillor George Medgwick said, one of the police officers just said to me, I think this is absolutely disgusting, but I have a job to do and a family to provide for. That's a direct quote of an officer who's working on the front line of the migrant boat arrival into Portsmouth Harbour, Gosport, this evening. OK. Well, how long are the police going to put up with this before they just start saying no? Because the precedent has now been set. The boats are now coming from further down the French coast. And when they do, the plan is to bring them into Portsmouth or Gosport. So every single time that happens, are they going to essentially lock a whole town down and send in seven different police forces to deal with it? Because how often is that going to happen now? Once or twice a week? Really? You know, there were 12 arrests last night for a variety of offences, and I am not condoning anyone committing crimes. But I have got a GB News exclusive for you now. Do you remember this? That is the illegal migrant who threw a baby into the water in France and left it for dead whilst he got on a boat to Britain. He is in Britain now. So here's the exclusive. We went to the Home Office and we asked them if he'd been prosecuted for that. The answer, no. They say, well, they won't comment on it because it happened in France. So you've got an illegal migrant on film, I would argue, committing the attempted murder of a small child. And our authorities don't seem to think that that warrants an immediate arrest and deportation. But they will send seven police forces in to put a town under martial law and make 12 arrests for people who don't want monsters like that in Britain. And look at this today.
1: You know, you can almost guarantee that every woman that's in the north of France has probably been raped along the journey. Some of the men too. They've certainly been abused and threatened.
0: That's from the Home Secretary, Shabana Mahmood. She says that nearly every female migrant will have been raped on the way to Britain, and some men too. Raped by who, Shabana? Raped by some of the other male illegal migrants? The one that your government is rolling out the red carpet for before moving them into little English villages? Just look at that clip and think, when the history books are written, they will cast shame on everyone who was complicit in this absolutely disgusting spectacle. And at what point do people start to say, this is deliberate? Just get the thoughts of my panel this evening. Daily Express columnist Carol Malone, journalist and broadcaster Benjamin Butterworth and Reform UK member Sir Jake Berry. Right, Carol, this simply cannot stand in Britain.
2: No.
0: You cannot put a town into lockdown like that.
2: No. You know, and the attitude seems to be is why stop the boats when you can stop the protests? And that's exactly what they're doing. You know, the only thing this country is good at is ferrying migrants, getting them together, loading them onto this country and protecting them from the angry residents of Britain. You know, this is the third time in a month that they try to get illegals into this country. When it happened yesterday, suddenly out of nowhere, a motorcade of ambulances, buses, vans, cars, cops arrived from nowhere. You can't get an ambulance for love nor money in this country now, but you can if you're bringing a whole load of illegals in. And it is incredible that this protest, 250 people, 12 were arrested. Hell, even The Guardian said it was a peaceful protest by and large, which it was. One police officer was assaulted. That's one too many, I know, but there were no serious injuries. But the fact is, 150 blokes arrive in this country illegally. They invade our country, and the people that get arrested are the residents protesting in their towns and villages. And worse than that, cops and politicians are demonising protesters, saying they shouldn't do it. And you're right about this kind of martial law. Those things were draconian that they imposed on them today. They locked down a town. They said they could only be in a car park. They had to take away old face coverings. Anyone who was asked to leave, who didn't leave, could be arrested immediately. How many times are we told every time we see a Palestinian demonstration that everyone's got the right to protest? Except that's an acceptable cause. Protesting about legal immigration is not an acceptable cause.
0: Jay, The spectacle there of a British veteran in his 70s being asked to produce his papers so that he could go home, whilst 150 illegal migrant, well, I believe almost entirely men, are allowed not just to wander into Britain, but they're given coaches, police escorts, ambulances. What's going on here?
3: I mean, it's completely shameful, isn't it? I mean, you know, the way the state is demonising people who want to stand up and make legitimate protests because they're concerned about changes to society that no one voted for, no one seems to support in this area. The way, you know, the state is demonising those people and trying to prevent them making their lawful voice heard is a disgrace. And actually, we used to say we live in a free society. You know, someone used to come up to you at the bus stop when you were younger and say, oh, you're having a cigarette. You say, well, it's a free country. But it's not anymore, is it? Oh. If you want to go out in Gosport or you want to go to Gosport to stand in solidarity with the people of Gosport, it is quite likely you're going to be arrested. If you want to take your kids to school in Gosport, it is quite likely that you're going to be stopped by the police who will ask you where you are going. That is not a free country. Our rights are being undermined. And why I think we don't notice this is step by step, all these rights are being taken away from us, and because it's gradual, we're not standing up and shouting no more. It's like that old adage, if you put a frog in a pan of cold water and you boil it, it won't jump out because it never realises that the water gets hot. We're having this freedom stripped away from us. It started in COVID. These are COVID-style restrictions to stop people protesting about these migrants. It's a disgrace. We shouldn't stand for it. And I hope if the people of Gosport can't go out and protest and make their voices heard, everyone else will.
0: What do you think, Benjamin? Is it disproportionate to have a Section 34 covering a town of 82,000 people and seven different police forces roped in?
4: Well, let's look what the allegations are, that police officers and emergency service workers were attacked, that ambulances were blocked, that flares were lit, that there was disorder, that some of these people were acting out while drunk.
0: But enough about Notting Hill Carnival.
4: But what a trite comment. And also...
2: But it's true. It was not a violent protest. There was one police officer assaulted, not badly.
4: Do you know what?
2: It's one too many, but
4: you might not care about police officers being assaulted, but I do, Carol.
2: I made a specific point of saying one is too many.
4: And I think that one police officer will not be impressed by it. And quite frankly, you know, patriots do not behave like this. If you're patriotic, you respect the law of the land. You respect the order that people in Gosport expect.
3: Well, the law of the land is you don't come here illegally.
4: And the truth is, these are not patriots. These are dangerous thugs in some cases that want to peddle disorder.
0: On that, you go down well in Gosport, but on that,
4: I'm visiting...
0: Well, you can't go anywhere. But look, On the subject of dangerous thugs, right?
2: Yes.
0: We've had a bloke today who came by a small boat twice.
2: Yes.
0: Right, who's been sentenced to 20 years for trying to target the Israeli embassy with loaded knives. You've got
3: The Yom Kippur killers from Manchester who've allegedly involved in this potential bombing plot who came over by small boats. Benjamin, you say these people are defending the... It's actually the people of Gosport who are standing up and trying to defend the laws of our land and saying, do not come to our country illegally. Frankly, if the police and the Home Secretary and the Home Office haven't got the guts to stop these potential murderers, rapists, people coming to this country, do not be surprised when the British public stand up and say, no more. Look across the channel. France is on the verge of civil war in some cities because the state has repeatedly ignored the people. I don't want that to come to Britain, but unless we see a big change from our political masters, the answer can't be, you're not allowed to protest, we're going to lock you down. They have to sit up and listen, or Britain would go the same way, and it will be a terrible thing for
2: The solution to illegal immigration is not to punish the people who protest against
4: it. These are protesters. Actually, these are people behaving violently illegally.
2: They are people from Gosport who are frightened and they are scared of what's going to happen. They've seen what's happened in other towns and cities, and they do not want to.
4: So you think it's okay, therefore,
2: town.
4: To assault a police officer or block an ambulance or set flares
2: off? You know what?
4: Off?
2: If you looked at the Palestinian demonstrations in London every other week, look at the number of arrests every single week there. Look at the number of assaults on policemen there, and it way outweighs what happened here. No assault is acceptable. However, you can understand their fury, because what they see is the government not trying to stop the boat, but trying to put a lid on public

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7: I've been in Westminster for a long time, but I know that though power may be here, its effect on people's lives is across the whole of the country. 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
9: 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No sugarcoating, no fear of offence, just the truth. 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
8: Well, the breaking news just in is that former politician Geoffrey Archer has sadly died at the age of 86. His publisher has revealed that in a statement. Archer, who was a Conservative MP for 5 years before serving as the party's deputy chairman, died peacefully at home in between writing sessions on Monday, HarperCollins has said. He had a successful career as a novelist, a very successful career, and was made a life peer in 1992. And just a few days ago, he was with GB News presenter Andrew Pearce, looking back on his life and career.
17: Continue wandering around this stunning apartment. The views, Geoffrey, look, over here. The Palace of Westminster, which you graced as an MP for 6 years?
18: 6 years, and then in the House of Lords.
17: And then in the House of Lords. John Major put you in the House of Lords.
18: Indeed. Well, yes, that is 100% accurate. Margaret Thatcher discussed it with me, but it never went because she lost her job. Yeah. But John Major, I became part of the honour of becoming part of his team. And indeed, when we won the election, which we were meant to lose,
19: yes, that's right.
18: I went. In fact, if we had lost it, I would never have gone to the House of Lords.
17: That was 1992. You've retired very recently from the House of Lords.
18: Yes, you luckily retain your title and you can go and enjoy the dining room and other facilities. But the Prime Minister asked everyone over the age of 80 to consider standing down. I was already 85 and I thought, well, at the next election I'll be 89. So I joined the 101 other.
8: Gosh, well, we're joined now by GB News presenter, the man doing that interview, Andrew Pearce. Andrew, thank you so much for joining us this evening. Well, I imagine you are incredibly surprised to learn of this news tonight.
20: I've got to tell you, I'm shocked and terribly sad, Patrick, because I've known Geoffrey since 1990. I was a young gossip columnist on The Times then, and we got to know each other. I used to go to his legendary

0: more coverage. But like regardless, those people, they talk about what's going on in the Middle East because it affects us. Our country is involved. Our tax money is involved. We have pension funds that local authorities control, which are contributing hundreds of millions, if not billions, to countries or companies profiting from settlements and colonies in the West Bank. I think that it's reasonable that we do talk about that because it's an issue that people care about.
1: Okay. I'm just going to round this off by saying that you've got the MP Adrian Ramsey, who had the temerity to share a thing that said, "I'm deeply saddened by the Zionism is racism motion. It doesn't reflect green principles." And then he shared a statement by the Green Party that was signed by Mothin Ali. And then the community note underneath that is co-deputy leader Mothin Ali signed the joint statement but spoke in favour of and backed the Zionism is racism motion passed by the Green Party conference members. There appears to be a little bit of duplicity going on here, isn't there?
0: How do you mean? I'm not sure I follow.
1: Well, there's an MP who's signed a statement, and the words above it are he's deeply saddened by the Zionism is racism motion. And at the bottom of that, it's signed by Mothin Ali, who actually spoke in favour of and backed the Zionism is racism motion. Just seems like a really bizarre thing, doesn't it?
0: I think you're talking about two different statements. There's one
1: I'm
0: which all
1: not.
0: the
1: It's here in
0: leadership
1: front of me.
0: MPs have
1: It's here in
0: signed,
1: front of me. I'm looking at it.
0: Adrian has made his own statement as well.
1: Okay. All right. I just don't see how you can those things can be true. I just don't see how you can keep a party together like this. But anyway. All right, Eugene, look, thank you very much. Eugene McCarthy, there is the chair of the London Green Party. Right, we've got loads more coming your way, including all of tomorrow's newspaper front pages and the breaking news on the front page of The Eye. Kevin Badenoch has promised a Britannia dome to protect the UK from missile attacks.
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3: In this kitchen, the world's best pizzas are made. But it's not in Naples or in New York. This is Napoli on the Road in London. It's been run by Michele Pasquarella for 10 years, and the pizza here has just been crowned Best on Earth at the 50 Top Pizza Awards.
4: When they say Napoli on the Road is the best pizzeria in the world, I was like, what's going on here? I can't believe it. I'm so proud to have a pizzeria in London, and I'm so proud to say they're finding London as the best spot in the world for pizza.
3: The chefs here believe it's their dough that gives them the recipe for success.
4: If you eat our pizza and you cut with a scissor or with your hands, you can see that in the crust there's a lot of air, so it's empty. That means that the dough is good.
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5: 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Right at the bottom there in the conference, Channel 5, 55%. Impartiality, 63%. 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
1: You think the BBC has just kind of bricked it a bit here and decided to cancel it just in case there's any offence? Have they gone too far?
6: Yes, absolutely. I mean, it's their own product. It was produced about 20 years ago, and it won at least one BAFTA. So the question is, were BBC producers and program makers at that time racist, or were the BAFTA judges were racist? So what has happened since then? And by the way, there's no racist intent here. And we are being told constantly that black is beautiful. We've just seen a massive statue of a black lady in Trafalgar Square. We've seen similar statues anywhere in Europe, in the Piazza Signoria in Florence as well. We have black people in all TV commercials. We were told Michelle Obama was beautiful.
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0: Welcome back to Patrick Christie's Tonight. Let's get all of tomorrow's newspaper front pages coming your way now. The Eye, Badenoch promises Britannia Dome to protect the UK from a missile attack. The Telegraph, King tells Andrew, I won't fund court fight. The Guardian, sharp rise in under 50s cancers is a ticking time bomb, say experts. The Times, PM looks to push back decision on defence cash, classic. So there we go, that's your round of papers. Right, let's talk about this Iron Dome then. So go on. I mean, this seems to be like a good thing, really. It would protect us from missile attacks.
1: Yeah, I mean, it's sort of a... There's several stories around defence today, and they're all sort of slightly contradictory. You've got Front of the Times, Andy Burnham, saying we're not going to... He's going to delay the decision to spend money on defence, which feels like something we can't afford to do with the Russians about to come over the horizon. Kemi Badenoch announcing that when the Conservatives, or I'll probably say if the Conservatives ever get back into government, they'd spend £10 billion on this Iron Dome to defend us, which sort of should remind us all that actually she cut defence spending last time we were in power. And then finally, this story of President Trump pulling his bombers out of the UK. None of it should fill our viewers with confidence. Mm. Defence is really serious. We need to stop messing around, playing politics, dithering and delaying, promises of things that will never happen in several decades' time. We just need to get on and support our armed forces.
0: I mean, that is something that would legitimately make us all feel a lot safer if we had a massive Iron Dome.
2: And I don't think 10 billion quid is a lot of money, actually, when you think about it, if it's going to keep us safe. But, you know, it is astonishing. This is the thing that I quite like about Kemi is that she's got a plan. You know, Burnham does not talk about the big things that are threatening to engulf this country. You know, the $3 trillion debt, the economy, you know, the benefits budget. He doesn't talk about anything that's going to destroy us, whereas she has a plan for all of it. You know, she has a plan for defence and she's costed it to the last penny. She's got a plan for the benefits, everything. And I quite like that. And I think this conference is going to be very important for her.
1: They've costed it to the last penny. I mean, it does say in the Telegraph that the estimate is between 10 billion and 80 billion. Right. Now, that's a bit of a spread. Well, for those who like a bit of a flutter, that's a bit of a spread.
0: Whether you want it
1: has a feeling of HS2 about it, doesn't it? I mean, let's be honest.
3: Well, it just stops at Birmingham.
2: I suspect it's not
4: the people at Old Oak Common are safe. But, you know, I've seen the Iron Dome and it takes real people to run it, so we'd quite need armed forces to be trained up, let alone just the tech.
0: Well, that would be good. Hey, more jobs.
2: That would be good.
0: More jobs in tech.
2: Yeah.
0: Right, OK, look, we've got the next hour where we're going to get stuck into all of those newspaper front pages in much more detail. So thank you very much for joining us this evening. We're going to talk about the Iron Dome, talk about the King's bombshell warning to Andrew Mountbatten, Windsor as well. There's much, much more. That's next.
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6: Evening. Welcome to your latest weather update from the Met Office here on GB News. Tomorrow, a lot of cloud around again for most of us, but with some sunshine in the southeast, it will again be pretty warm. First thing, though, be aware there could be some dense patches of fog around. We've got this weather front slowly creeping its way southwards at the moment. It's not producing huge amounts of rain, but making for quite a damp, dank night over parts of northwest England and North Wales. We'll see some further outbreaks of rain coming back at times into Northern Ireland too. A few showers in the Highlands, but much of Scotland, certainly central and eastern Scotland, dry with clear spells. Quite chilly here, actually. Temperatures dipping well down into single figures in some sheltered parts. Single digits in the south of England as well. So turning a bit fresh here. And it's here too where we are going to have some quite dense patches of mist and potentially some thick fog for the morning commute. It may take a while to clear away where it does form. Going to be patchy in nature, but nevertheless a bit of a drab start. Fairly dull too for the far north of England, North Wales. Still some rain and drizzle here, as there will be for Northern Ireland. Maybe some of that getting into southwest Scotland, but much of the central belt, much of eastern Scotland starting dry with some sunshine, albeit a little bit on the chilly side. Still a bit of a breeze blowing in northern Scotland with a few showers, but not as windy as today. We'll continue to see some outbreaks of rain affecting Northern Ireland, particularly the south and the east. Drizzly conditions at times over northern England and North Wales, mostly over the hills. A lot of dry weather again for England and Wales, but a lot of cloud too. Where the fog clears though in the south, We'll see some sunshine. Temperatures again, 22, 23, maybe even 24 degrees Celsius. Really unusual for this time of year. Wednesday is a very different day over central and eastern England. Some uncertainty about this extent of the rain, but it could be a pretty soggy day. Of course, some useful rain because it's been so dry here recently. Should turn a bit brighter in Wales through the day. Brighter skies further north and west with just a few showers and a northerly breeze, which will bring a chill to all of us later in the week.
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3: 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UK only. Entrance must be 18 or over. Lines close at 4 p.m. on the 23rd of October. Please check the closing time if listening or watching on demand. Good luck.
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19: 170. We then had an 11-12 year run with five prime ministers in the last
20: ridiculous.
19: 7 years.
20: Ridiculous.
19: It's not a clever way to run a country.
20: No.
19: And I still think here we are in 2026. They haven't forgiven us.
0: Well, legendary author and former Conservative Party politician Lord Geoffrey Archer has sadly passed away at the age of 86. And his last ever interview is going to be airing on GB News tomorrow at 10 a.m. Meanwhile,
21: a Conservative Party that knows what it stands for. A Conservative Party that knows what it believes and knows who its people are.
0: Tory party leader Kemi Badenoch is set to unveil plans for a Britannia dome to protect the country from missile attacks in a bid to pile pressure on Labour over defence spending. Speaking of defence spending...
22: We had a threat, and if we're going to be threatened, we'll just move them, and that sort of alleviates that. And we actually know the people that made the threat, and they've got themselves a big problem.
0: President Trump has confirmed there was a specific threat that prompted the US to withdraw all of its bomber jets from RAF Fairford. And
1: why would anybody

0: set up a business in this country right now.
1: Well, in a surprise visit to Tory party conference, Jeremy Clarkson has issued a severe attack on the Labour Party's record of farming and business. And also this evening, we're going to be talking about the King. He's issued a very stern message to Andrew Mountbatten Windsor.

0: you know, there's a good chance there might have been one. Because everything else, I mean, this has like got to be the Hail Mary for this guy, right? I mean, he's to your point, Benjamin, you know, he's out on his backside here, you know, public reputation in the toilet, you know, and obviously whatever proceedings are going to go ahead with him. You know, this is his only chance. And I reckon he's probably sat down with his lawyers and thought, right, look, shall we just make sure the police didn't drop the ball here at all, ever? And there's a good chance that they might find themselves in luck here.
1: I mean, you would hope that given this was obviously going to be about the most high-profile investigation of the age, that they would have done every dot and comma to make sure it wasn't a mistake. There must be something in his findings that suggests they have made an error. And, you know, it will be, I think the public will be deeply unimpressed if that's the case, both on his part to just try and get some win out of this and on the part of the police, that the idea that, you know, presumably if he wins, we have to pay up as a taxpayer.
0: Well, possibly. I mean, we'll have to wait and see. But again, you know, look, the state of the way that you see some police investigations going these days, it is not beyond the realms of possibility that Andrew finds a technicality.
2: Yeah, but this doesn't seem like the most complex investigation. It's not a lengthy fraud investigation, something where lots of numbers have to be sitting right. It's not you know, spanning you know, multiple properties and all the rest of it. So I don't see. I mean, I really think this might be clutching at straws for Andrew. And also, even if he does find some sort of evidentiary, you know, mishandling or whatever it is in the chain, I don't think that's going to do anything for him. It's not going to resurrect his image or you know. Turn back the clock.
1: I don't think he's going to start getting invited to open fates just because, even if he wins this, right? And, you know, the royal author, Andrew Lowney, has said about how, actually, it's, you know, we have this image that Andrew just lives, you know, hidden away and has an awful life, but actually he's been going on many trips, he's been travelling around the world, he continues to have an interesting life. I think that, you know, you wonder whether his life is as miserable as the public are being led to believe, or whether actually he still thinks he has a fighting chance.
0: Well, there we go. We'll have to wait and see what happens. Look, Thames Valley Police say they are engaged in legal proceedings and will not comment further. Andrew Mountbatten-Windsor has consistently denied any wrongdoing. Well, coming up in just a moment...
3: A Conservative Party that knows what it stands for. A Conservative Party that knows what it believes and knows who its people are.
0: Tory party leader Kemi Badenoch is set to unveil big, bold plans for a Britannia dome to protect the country from missile attacks in a bid to pile the pressure on Labour over defence spending. So we're going to be talking about that. Do you want an Iron Dome here in Britain?
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6: I've been in Westminster for a long time, but I know that though power may be here, its effect on people's lives is across the whole of the country. We may be where rules are made, but it's where they're implemented that matters. Join me, Jacob Rees-Mogg, for forthright and frank discussion on where Britain has come from, where it's going, and where it will end up. That's State of the Nation, Monday to Thursday, 8 to 9 o'clock. Vox Populi, Vox Dei.
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2: Okay, welcome back. Well, we're going to crack on with tomorrow's newspaper front pages. And actually, we're also going to play you a little clip as well of Jeremy Clarkson, who has been...
3: Why would anybody set up a business in this country right now? So you go and find a country, somewhere, and there will be one, where they go, oh, that's a good idea, that'll employ people, and, you know, that's good for farming and what have you, and see if we can do it abroad somewhere. Oh, I probably won't, but I'm dreaming of it.
4: Okay. Well, I'm going to try and persuade you back to Lincolnshire.
3: All right. Yeah, I might have to go to Piddington.
2: Well, there you go. I mean, look, it was a bit of a rabbit out of the hat moment, wasn't it? Jeremy Clarkson making a surprise appearance at Tory party conference, a little bit of star power there. It was a good get from the Tories. But he's whether he's just pulling people's legs or not, it doesn't really matter. He's got a point, hasn't he? I mean, why would you start a business in Britain at the moment?
5: Oh, he's absolutely correct. I mean, the reason the American economy is rocketing off and Britain's economy and Europe's economies are lagging behind is because of our high taxes, our overregulation, our energy costs. These are all things that are in the government's control. We could have a wonderful, like, incredibly dynamic economy. We could all be super rich. It's just the government would rather tax us all into oblivion and give the money to the people who vote for it instead. The cost of setting up a business and trying something out, this is where businesses in America, they can experiment, because if it doesn't work out, you can fire the people. And they don't mind being fired because they can get a job the next day because people are starting up new businesses. In this country or in France, you can't start up a business unless you know it's going to definitely work. You can't experiment, you can't launch a new product unless you know it's definitely going to work, because if it doesn't work out, you've got all the lengthy regulations and, you know, it takes years to fire someone.
2: Well, we saw another billionaire leave, didn't we? I think he's worth 28 billion quid. He left over the weekend. He's gone to Monaco, obviously. His brother's already in Monaco, so great stuff. But, yeah, and these people are called, like, traitors by people online and things. You know, well, they're not really, are they? I mean, at some point, everyone has to draw a line in the sand. You've got chronic issues about unsafety in this country. So that's... you know, a starting point, a lack of personal safety. Then you're getting taxed to oblivion and you've got this ridiculous workers' rights and equalities law and all of this stuff. And it does just look very unappealing to start a business here at the moment. Employing, you know, the rise in minimum wage for the young people just led to fewer young people being employed, you know.
6: Well, hang on. That guy that left, Reuben, was worth £28 billion. He will have made that money from the skills of this country, the workers of this country, the infrastructure of this country, the health service, the education service. And I'm afraid that costs some money. And if you really are patriotic to the country that's allowed you to become
2: I mean, unquestionably, hundreds of millions, if not billions of pounds in tax over the years as well. And it's not just about the circumstances for his business, is it? As I was saying, he might just look around and not really like it anymore.
6: Well, I think the temptation of Monaco, which offers something that Britain could never compete with, is going to be there whether taxes were a little bit higher now or whether it was 5-10 years ago. I don't think there's anything patriotic about leaving your country when it's in a moment of need, right? We need all the help we can get right now. It's a tough time. And these people that just wander off, when they've already got more money than any of themselves or their family could ever possibly spend in a lifetime, even on the wildest rampages, I think that's just a bit selfish.
5: I know. I see people who work in investment. I've got friends. I was at a dinner about a month ago, and everybody was talking about leaving Britain. Everybody was talking about getting out of Britain mostly because of the amount of tax you pay in Britain, but also because I think there used to be something that held people to Britain. It was where they felt at home. It was where you had, you know, the restaurants and the nice, you know, London was an amazing city. You could walk around. You could enjoy London properly. And that's changed quite a lot. You walk around in London now, you could be anywhere. You could be in Cairo. You could be in...
6: Well,
5: Hajabadad.
6: I've been to Cairo and it's not a very nice place in my view, so I'm very happy in London. But look...
5: That's racist.
6: It's not. It's too noisy. But look, you know, two-thirds of the 20 richest people in Britain were born abroad. OK, the wealthiest Britons are an Indian family. The fact is that it is migration that has made Britain wealthy. People coming here because of the extraordinary advantages we have in terms of our workforce, in terms of our infrastructure, in terms of our rule of law.
2: We had a country before the 1940s, 1950s.
6: Yeah,
2: this, this ridiculous idea that it's immigration that we built Britain. No, you didn't.
6: Hang on.
2: I'm sorry, you didn't build Britain.
6: Yes, they did.
2: No, you didn't. And I say this as the grandson of an Irish labourer, right? He helped a bit. He built stuff. He didn't build Britain.
6: Well, no, foreigners built Britain. There's no doubt about it.
5: No, that's not true.
6: The wealth we had before the First World War was coming from the fact that we pillaged.
5: No, we didn't pillage that wealth
6: around the world.
5: Wealth doesn't come from. You think all these African countries with rocks in the ground. They're not. There's no wealth there. It's not wealth
6: until you're colonising them right now.
5: It's not wealth until you turn it into an iPhone or you create something with it. That's how wealth is generated. Yeah, otherwise, you're just standing on a bunch of rocks.
6: Well, anyway, we took the assets of all the other countries to make ourselves rich. And the fact is,
5: how come we can't do it?
6: It is in modern decades where we've had higher levels of immigration that Britain has been successful. And we would turn our back on that at our
5: power. Wait a minute. Are you telling me that Britain, the glory of the British Empire, has been in the last 20 or 30 years?
6: No, the glory of British development. You know, not so long ago,
5: we dominated a third of the globe. We dominated a third of the globe. Yeah. You know what the demographics of Britain were then? They're pretty much 99.99%.
6: I tell you what, I'd love to know the demographics of where the money was coming from, because I bet very few of them were white. What? It was coming from India, it was coming from Sri Lanka, it was coming from the African continent, all these places where we went in and took whatever we wanted.
2: All right. Well, I was going to lighten the mood a bit by talking about the Guardian's front page, which is sharp rising under 50s, cancer's ticking time bomb, but I think we've run out of time for that. But in case you are interested, cases of 7 types of cancer have risen sharply among younger people in England, major research has found. We're going to talk about that. And we're also going to talk about this.
7: White House is monitoring reports of a suspected plague outbreak in Russia, pneumonic plague outbreak that has allegedly killed one person.
2: Yeah, so nice, light way to end the show. See you in a sec.
8: I forecast a perfect holiday in the sun.
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8: 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And no worries about our travel insurance.
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11: There's plenty of sunshine on offer across Greece and Turkey in the next few days, although temperatures will be a little bit below par for the time of year. Further west, though, more unsettled. Some pretty heavy showers developing across Portugal and Spain on Tuesday. Some really heavy thunderstorms inland by the afternoon. And similar so across parts of southern France, with some heavy downpours pushing in across Corsica, Sardinia and also Italy into the afternoon. Fine, though, with plenty of sunshine for Greece and Turkey. And staying pretty similar through the rest of the week, temperatures remaining in the mid-20s.
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13: 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So everyone around me, from the men on the ground to people, you know, behind the scenes, and people helping me with the route planning and equipment planning, and the camera guys, as you can see, taking lots of superb pictures. So it was really a team effort, albeit. Yeah, so this is an XT4. It's an all-terrain wheelchair. All independent motors and suspension. As you can see, huge big tyres. Quite a comfortable piece of equipment.
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14: Pork pie maker is sounding the alarm over fat jabs.
9: Yeah, I mean, apparently 1.9 million Brits are on weight loss jabs now, and Samworth Brothers, the makers of the legendary Melton Mowbray pork pie, which I believe, like champagne, is a protected characteristic, are saying that it's affecting their business because people are spending 70%, people on jabs are spending 70% less on snacks and confectionery. So, in that spirit, I think the great British pork pie is under threat. So.

0: To everyone who's been watching and listening as well. Of course, there's a plethora of stories on tomorrow's newspaper front pages. The Mirror, King, don't use my money. This is his warning to Andrew. The Telegraph, King tells Andrew, I won't fund your court fight against the police. The Express, Kevin Badenoch saying that we need an iron dome to keep us safe. The Sun, iron dome lady. Kevin Badenoch's promised to build an iron dome. Will it cost 10 billion? Will it cost 80 billion? Who's counting? The Eye, Badenoch promises Britannia dome to protect UK from missile attacks. The Daily Mail. Tories vow to build an iron dome to stop drones and missiles. The Times. PM looks to push back decision on defence cash. The Metro. Predators stalking our unis, talking about the rise in sexual assault at universities. The Guardian. Sharp rise in under 50 cancers. A ticking time bomb, say experts. We didn't get onto that, but I thought after we'd spoken about the plague, probably best not to tip us all over the edge, isn't it? But there we go. Look, there's loads to go tomorrow. Just a reminder for you that on Britain's Newsroom tomorrow, there is the last ever interview with Lord Geoffrey Archer, which will be airing from 9:30 tomorrow, because the other breaking news that we had, sadly, is that Geoffrey Archer has passed away today, suddenly, at the age of 86. So, obviously, we wish his family well at this very, very difficult time. We're going to send you over now, stateside. Oh, no, we're not. Right here, for The Late Show Live, hosted by the one and only Nana Okoye.
1: Today, clouds overhead, total zen within. 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
2: Evening, welcome to your latest weather update from the Met Office here on GB News. Tomorrow, a lot of cloud around again for most of us, but with some sunshine in the southeast, it will again be pretty warm. First thing though, be aware there could be some dense patches of fog around. We've got this weather front slowly creeping its way southwards at the moment. It's not producing huge amounts of rain, but making for quite a damp, dank night over parts of northwest England and North Wales. We'll see some further outbreaks of rain coming back at times into Northern Ireland too. A few showers in the Highlands, but much of Scotland, certainly central and eastern Scotland, dry with clear spells. Quite chilly here, actually. Temperatures dipping well down into single figures in some sheltered parts. Single digits in the south of England as well. So turning a bit fresh here. And it's here, too, where we are going to have some quite dense patches of mist and potentially some thick fog for the morning commute. It may take a while to clear away where it does form. Going to be patchy in nature, but nevertheless, a bit of a drab start. Fairly dull, too, for the far north of England, North Wales. Still some rain and drizzle here, as there will be for Northern Ireland. Maybe some of that getting into southwest Scotland, but much of the central belt, much of eastern Scotland starting dry with some sunshine, albeit a little bit on the chilly side. Still a bit of a breeze blowing in northern Scotland with a few showers, but not as windy as today. We'll continue to see some outbreaks of rain affecting Northern Ireland, particularly the south and the east. Drizzly conditions at times over northern England and North Wales, mostly over the hills. A lot of dry weather again for England and Wales, but a lot of clouds too. Where the fog clears though in the south, we'll see some sunshine. Temperatures again, 22, 23, maybe even 24 degrees Celsius. Really unusual for this time of year. Wednesday is a very different day over central and eastern England. Some uncertainty about this extent of the rain, but it could be a pretty soggy day. Of course, some useful rain because it's been so dry here recently. Should turn a bit brighter in Wales through the day. Brighter skies further north and west with just a few showers and a northerly breeze, which will bring a chill to all of us later in the week.
1: Today, clouds overhead, total zen within. 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
3: 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UK only. Entrance must be 18 or over. Lines close at 4 p.m. on the 23rd of October. Please check the closing time if listening or watching on demand. Good luck.
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17: 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I say, "Oh yes, on what?" 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
18: "Hello, are you the famous Sue?" "The whole crew hit me here now. We came to celebrate."
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25: Good evening, we're live from London. This is GB News with the stories shaping Britain and America. Coming up.
26: Now, we had a threat, and if we're going to be threatened, we'll just move them, and that sort of alleviates that. And we actually know the people that made the threat, and they've got themselves in a big trouble.
25: Breaking news tonight. President Donald Trump has confirmed there was a specific threat that prompted the US to withdraw all its bomber jets from RAF Fairford. We'll have the latest with Chief US Correspondent Ben Leo also tonight.
27: With five prime ministers in the last 7 years.
28: Ridiculous.
27: It's not a clever way to run a country.
28: No.
27: And I still think here we are in 2026. They haven't forgiven us.
25: Yes, in more breaking news, legendary author and former Conservative Party politician Lord Geoffrey Archer has sadly passed away at the age of 86. And his last ever interview is airing on GB News tomorrow at 10 a.m. Meanwhile, GB News understands that the King's private funds will not be used to finance Andrew Mountbatten-Windsor's legal action against Thames Valley Police. Also tonight...
21: Why would anybody set up a business in this country right now?
25: Broadcaster Jeremy Clarkson has suggested that he wouldn't set up a new business in Andy Burnham's Britain and would rather set one up abroad. How can Britain stop the wealthy fleeing the country? Also...
29: I'm not an English person. I am of Asian origin. And why are the English peoples the group of people on the earth who cannot have a distinct identity?
25: My dear friend Gary Lineker. Yeah, he's waded into another political debate, although I don't mind now, because he's not at the BBC.

overseas so he can say what he likes, reigniting a war of words with Suella Braverman over her comments on English identity. Who will run this escalating row? Who will win it even? I'm Nana Okwe and this is The Late Show Live.

0: here. But I must say, I absolutely agree with what you were saying, Nana. It's very, very difficult to sit here and listen to former Tory politicians talk endlessly about how we need to reinvest in defence, we need to transform the economy, we need to grow the economy. All of, you know, the Conservative Party had 14 years, they experienced the highest tax burden since the Second World War, and the amount of money being spent on defence had diminished. Our army is now, what is it, less than 100,000 people? I mean, this is the record of the Conservative government, and I must say, I completely understand that lots of Conservative politicians have reformed, they've changed their minds, blah, blah, blah, but I will say, I can't trust politicians because every time they leave government, they claim that what they did in government wasn't the right thing. And actually now they'll do the right thing. I don't trust anybody in government. And I'm really quite worried about what the future holds, especially from a national security perspective.
1: All right, Kai Wilson.
2: Yeah, you said everything I wanted to say, Reem, really. No, I mean, I think it's really interesting, this story, because it shows a couple of things, but most of all, how complacent we've got, both in our homeland security, but also as it intersects with defence, right? And this is an area that historically, as Ben wants all the information, wants the government to give us all the information, but we know the MOD, so much of it is cloaked in secrecy. That's why you can't get really very straight answers about what it means to actually increase the defence budget, because in reality, many UK politicians will tell you, having been behind the curtain, they don't really know what some of that money is spent on in the MOD. So there's a bit of sort of cloak and daggers going on here, but the complacency piece, I think that sort of transcends politics. Unheard did an article this week talking about the lack of security on bases across the UK, right? And I didn't realise that only some air bases, so some military bases in the UK have any airspace restrictions. I think in February it was restricted of 44 critical bases. There's another 160 that apparently the government has promised to look at in the autumn. I mean, this is crazy stuff. And in the meantime, while we've been complacent, the technology's changed, as Reem has talked about. Unmanned drones, we hear all the time about people sending drones into prisons and so on. We've sort of known that this has been taking place. We've known that drones can take huge payloads now, but we haven't really adapted any of our security in the country to take stock of that fact. And I think that's on all governments, frankly.
1: Although we've sent a lot to Ukraine, though, it seems to me. I don't know why. Well, O'Malley Smith, get Mally in. Sorry, go on.
3: Well, look, the thing this makes me think about is before the Iran war started, there was a lot of worry about Iranian sleeper cells. This was something that was reported on in the U.S., this thought that Iran had tentacles into the U.S. and they could activate these folks to cause harm in our country. We haven't seen that in the U.S., but we're still seeing repercussions across the globe with Iran's reach being able to disrupt and cause problems for countries. And the reason that is because we have this asymmetry now when it comes to military warfare. We see it in Ukraine versus Russia, where you can get someone who can go on Amazon Prime, buy a drone, strap a bomb to it, and then take out a multi-million-dollar bomber. It creates a lot of problems. Now, I do think the UK needs to spend more money on defense. But with that being said, this is going to cause a problem for any major economy and any major military force, because it's easier and easier to go on the offense with these cheap drones.
1: All right, well, listen, thank you for your thoughts. Stay with us, though, because there's more still to come on The Late Show Live.
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1: Welcome back to The Late Show Live and some breaking news this evening. Former politician Geoffrey Archer has died at the age of 86. His publisher said in a statement, Archer, who was a Conservative MP for 5 years before serving as the party's deputy chairman, died peacefully at his home between writing sessions on Monday. HarperCollins said that he had a successful career as a novelist and was made a life peer in 1992. And just a few days ago, he was with GB News presenter Andrew Pearce, looking back on his life and career.
24: Now, this is also a very significant picture. To Geoffrey, love, Diana. When was that?
25: Well, that's rather sad because the Prime Minister asked me to spend the day with her. Or to be more accurate, she asked the Prime Minister to ask me to spend the day.
24: That was John Major.
25: John Major, with her on the day of the divorce. And that's me with her. And she kindly sent this as a gift a few days later. I made a big mistake, Mac, that day. I made a few in my life. But that, I made a big mistake that day. I was meant to spend the whole day with her and report back to the Prime Minister. And when I dropped her back off at the palace, I went home. I briefed the Prime Minister. I told my wife what had happened. She told me years later. I said, what did you do that night? She said, oh, they made a meal for me on a tray and I watched television. Yeah. And I thought, I should have said, what are you doing? And I should have spent the evening with her. Yeah,
24: yeah. Could have taken her out for dinner or something.
25: Graduate.
24: And then, of course, the tragic loss of Diana. What do you think she would have made of the feud between Prince William and Prince Harry? Do you think she'd have knocked their heads together and sorted it out?
25: I don't know if she would have done that. I know she'd have been very sad. Wouldn't we? I mean, if my two sons were quarrelling with each other, I'd be very sad. They're good friends, and I take it for granted. It might never have happened if she'd lived.
1: Well, with me now is the former editor of the Sunday Express, David Wooding. David, it's very sad news. Because when I was at school, at boarding school,

0: who died today. Quite incredible man. All right, stay with us. Still to come on The Late Show Live. GB News understands that the King's private funds will not be used to finance Andrew Mountbatten-Windsor's legal action against Thames Valley Police. We'll have that all on the way next. This is The Late Show Live with me, Nana Aquia, only on GB News.
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16: I've been in Westminster for a long time, but I know that though power may be here, its effect on people's lives is across the whole of the country. 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Vox Populi, Vox Dei.
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0: Welcome back to The Late Show Live. Now, the King's private funds will not be used to finance Andrew Mountbatten-Windsor's legal action against Thames Valley Police, GB News understands. The former Duke of York is launching a bid to quash... Remember that picture? Crikey, that's the picture of him in the car. The one that made him look really humiliated. Yes, but the bid to quash search warrants, which led to his arrest, with a private High Court hearing due to take place on Thursday. Now, Andrew receives an annual stipend, the amount of which has not been disclosed. I think it's a six-figure sum, we're not sure how much, but it's provided by Charles from his private funds. But a palace source said that it had been made clear that these monies should not be used to fund the judicial review. Thames Valley Police says that they are engaged in legal proceedings and will not comment further. Andrew Mountbatten-Windsor has consistently denied wrongdoing. Well, with me now is Royal commentator Jack Stukes. Jack, interesting, isn't it, Jack? Hi. You all right?
20: Yeah, yourself.
0: I'm all right. Something's tickling my nose and making me sneeze, but I don't know what it is. It's probably the aircon in here. But look, Andrew Mountbatten-Windsor, how can the King make sure that the money he gives him doesn't go to that?
20: You see, this is exactly what I was thinking myself, Nana. It's all jolly well and good that the King will give him a stipend or stipend. I'm not sure quite how you say that. But I think it's mainly...

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17: Welcome back to The Late Show Live with me, Nana Okwere. All right, let's delve into some of the main stories on the front of tomorrow's newspapers. Let's start with the Daily Mail, which is reporting that Tories vow to build Iron Dome to stop drones and missiles. Well done. I mean, I did say that ages ago. People looked at me as if I was some sort of fool. Well, joining me in London is my panel, GB News contributor Kai Wilshaw and former Conservative Minister Tom Persglove. I'll start with you, Kai, because you've got the tail end of the last bit.
18: I mean, I like the idea. As we talked about, our bases, our military bases, are woefully under-defended. The question, as always in Britain, will be how on earth are we going to pay for this? There's plenty of existing infrastructure that we desperately need. Reservoirs, when did we last build one of those? You know, any functioning tram or rail travel in places that aren't London, HS2, airports. I mean, we hear last week that Heathrow might not be built until, what, 2039? I mean, it's a nice and laudable idea, but is it going to happen? No way. 10 billion quid? Please.
19: I disagree. And I think, as ever, you're ahead of your time, Nana, on this stuff. And ultimately, this goes back to the earlier point that we were debating, doesn't it? That you've got to invest in the technologies of the future. The last couple of years have seen enormous technological advances, not least in the Ukraine theatre, where that drone technology has just become such commonplace. And undoubtedly, that means that our adversaries are looking to take that technology, utilise it and try to do us harm. And what Kemi and the Tory defence team are trying to do here is to come up with solutions to those future challenges that warfare will present to us. I think exactly the right thing to be investing in. And, you know, the approach here is to what is one that is focusing in on solutions that are properly costed, not least by reducing spending on welfare, which is the way that we would go to pay for these sorts of policies that are desperately needed in the age we live in, very dangerous times.
18: You say that. I do wonder I mean, you're right that in theatres of war like Ukraine, drones are what are being used. In many Western countries, though, the types of terrorism we face are sort of individual lone wolf type terror attacks. As you mentioned sleeper cells earlier, that's one element that we keep hearing about. That you know. And I read an article about Deliveroo terrorism as well, with the Iran and Russia
17: what is
18: sort
17: that,
18: of
17: when they bring
18: recruit people.
17: Throw it at you.
18: Yeah, exactly. But it's more that they don't have agents necessarily already here, but that they just sort of, for a much lower price, can activate people via the internet to cause havoc in a way that this wouldn't prevent. And so I wonder whether, yes, I don't think we're expecting a drone war in Britain anytime soon. So the question is this the right solution to spend £10 million on, or is it something different?
17: Well, I'd rather spend it on this than welfare, to be honest with you.
18: Sure.
17: So I will drip that out of the welfare bill, and I would manage to put that in there. I mean, Israel have got the David sling and the Arrow interceptors as well, which are amazing. All right, well, coming up next, broadcaster Jeremy Clarkson has suggested that he wouldn't set up a new business in Andy Burnham's Britain and would rather set up one abroad. How can Britain stop the wealthy from fleeing the country? This is The Late Show Live, only on GB News. We'll bring you all of that, as well as tomorrow's front pages, in a matter of moments. We are Britain's number one news channel.
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7: Hello, very good morning to you. I'm here from the Met Office with your GB News weather update. There's a bit of fog around across southern parts this morning. That will clear. And then a big talking point is how much rain there's going to be, especially as we go through tomorrow. Currently, the wettest picture is across some parts of northern England. A few outbreaks of rain for Northern Ireland and some more central areas as well. A scattering of showers coming into northern parts of Scotland. But across southern areas, yes, there's that fog around, but it's actually generally dry. There may even be some breaks in the cloud, leading to a bit of sunshine. It is also still remarkably warm for the time of year in the south. We're still looking at temperatures peaking in the low, possibly mid-20s Celsius, a much fresher feel further north. That's because there is this front lying across the country, forming that boundary between the fresher air in the north and things that are much milder further south. More showery rain to come across Scotland through this evening, albeit across some central, perhaps eastern parts, a brighter end to the day here. Cloudier towards the borders, though, with a bit of damp weather as well. Some rain for the far southeast of Northern Ireland, but that will be clearing away as we go overnight. And then across the bulk of England and Wales, well, quite cloudy at times, but there'll be some brighter breaks perhaps, but also some outbreaks of rain. Now, that rain across parts of Northern England is going to feed further southwards into more central parts of England and North Wales as we go overnight. Meanwhile, we see a swathe of rain coming up from the south, affecting southern counties as well. And those two bursts of rain are going to merge together, keeping things much milder than last night across southern areas, but a chillier feel for sure across northern areas where we have fresher air coming in. As those two zones of rain merge together through tomorrow, it does mean we're in for some pretty heavy rain, especially across central, eastern and southeastern parts. More rain than we've seen here for quite a while. Further north and west, a drier picture, but still some showers coming into western parts of Scotland and Northern Ireland. Some of them could be heavy and perhaps thundery, with a fresher feel coming in as temperatures drop compared to the start of the week.
6: Today, clouds overhead. Total zen within. Boxed Solar sponsors the weather on GB News.
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15: Hello, we are live from London. This is GB News with the stories shaping Britain and America. Coming up.
16: No, we had a threat. And if we're going to be threatened, we'll just move them, and that sort of alleviates that. And we actually know the people that made the threat, and they got themselves in a big trouble.
15: Breaking news tonight. President Trump has confirmed there was a specific threat that prompted the US to withdraw all its bomber jets from RAF Fairford. We'll have the latest with the chief US correspondent, Ben Leo, also tonight.
17: With five prime ministers in the last 7 years.
18: Ridiculous.
17: It's not a clever way to run a country.
18: No.
17: And I still think here we are in 2026. They haven't forgiven us.
15: More breaking news. Legendary author and former Conservative Party politician Lord Archer has sadly passed away at the age of 86. And his last ever interview is airing on GB News tomorrow at 10 a.m. Meanwhile...
19: Why would anybody set up a business in this country right now?
15: Broadcaster Jeremy Clarkson has suggested that he wouldn't set up a new business in Andy Burnham's Britain and would rather set one up abroad. How can Britain stop the wealthy fleeing this country? Also...
20: Hi everyone, Sunday morning, I'm here in Brighton, Green Party Conference, and probably this is one of the most important days, because today we are pushing for this, Zionism is racism motion.
15: The head of the Jewish Greens has said that she may leave the party after its controversial vote at conference to adopt a policy that equates Zionism with racism. Also tonight...
21: I'm not an English person. I am of Asian origin. And why are the English peoples the group of people on the earth who cannot have a distinct identity?
15: Yes, what a brave man tying herself in knots there. Gary Lineker has waded into another political debate, reigniting a war of words with Suella Braverman over her comments on English identity. Who will win this escalating row? I'm Nana Akwit, and this is The Late Show Live.